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And we'll try to prove that there's no reason we can't learn stuff while our feet are moving at the same time.

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Print is alive and well. Come see Atlantic News, Halifax's original newsstand. Since 1973, Atlantic News has been serving Haligonians with a selection of over 5,000 magazines, new and used books, jigsaw puzzles, greeting cards produced by local artists, and over 2,000 on-demand print newspapers from around the world. Atlantic News has the Globe and Mail and Sunday New York Times in print every weekend. They also carry many convenience items as well. 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
1: This is CKDU 88.1 FM in Halifax, Nova Scotia, Chibooktook, Mi'kma'ki. My name is Celia, and I hope you're ready because it is time for Drums and Wires. This is the show where we play a mix of some great rock and alt-rock tunes for your evening shenanigans. Just letting you know before we get started, some songs that we play may have some strong content. If that's not for you, just be sure to come back to CKDU after the hour is over. With all that being said, strap in, folks. It's Drums and Wires.

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I'm Kevin Brazier, and I just love dipping into the biggest soul, R&B, and rock steady cuts from Canada and beyond. 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

0: 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I'm City Lake Soul Club, and every Thursday we do City Lake Soul Show on 88.1 FM in Halifax. 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

Welcome back to Maximum Rock and Roll Radio. I'm your host, Kerry Allen, and I'm so glad to be back with you this week as this week's host. And yeah, we got a lot of new stuff we're going to be playing this week on Maximum Rock and Roll. A lot of garagey stuff, a little bit of punk rock, mainly noisy. So that's where we're heading. That's where we're heading this week on Maximum Rock and Roll Radio. So glad you could join us. And that was Drew the Drifter off his latest album. That was True Conspiracy was the name of the song. And the album, let me pull that up real quick. That was The Member is the name of that album. And Drew puts out an album about once a month. So keep track of Drew there. And he's got plenty of music to listen to, a lot of great stuff. So keep track with Drew the Drifter from Nashville, Tennessee. Again, that was The True Conspiracy off his latest album, just released this month, The Member. So yeah, we got a lot of great stuff to get to. Hey, and keep your eyes peeled of things changing here at Maximum Rock and Roll. A lot of new stuff coming down the pipeline in terms of radio, in terms of just a lot of great new stuff coming along. So yeah, make sure you're following us on all the good stuff there, and keep track of everything at Maximum Rock and Roll. But let's keep it rolling here on Maximum Rock and Roll Radio this week. Here's Lack with Kids with Kalashnikovs.

This is your first block here on Maximum Rock and Roll Radio. That's great that we just heard in that first block there. That was Paul Soldier with Invisible Me. Before Paul Soldier was Upper Wilds with Death Song Number 3, really cool tune. Before Upper Wilds was Bleeding Blizzard with the song Resurrection from Japan. Before Bleeding Blizzard was Unity in the song Duck. And then we started that block with Lack and the song Kids with Kalashnikovs. Thank you again for so much for joining Maximum Rock and Roll Radio this week. And we're going to keep it rolling with some great great new stuff. Mainly new stuff, anyways. Released within the last, since the last time I was here, about 6 weeks ago. So let's keep it rolling. Here's General Goop and the Grease Army with Comrade Sniper.

we're half past the show. Let me just put it that way. We're halfway in, and if I get my words right. And we got plenty more to get to, 10 more songs to get to there. So let's keep it a rolling right here on Maximum Rock and Roll Radio. I'm your host, Kerry Allen, again, and let's keep it going. Here's Sang Blue, Stand on Things.

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Again, thank you so much for joining us here, wherever you may be listening to Maximum Rock and Roll Radio on. 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And make sure you support them wherever you're listening to those stations, whichever one it may be. Long list there. So we appreciate all of them. We appreciate all of you for tuning in to Maximum Rock and Roll Radio. We play the best of underground punk scene. So that was Mallory Hawk, the song Danger. Before Mallory Hawk was the Willful Boys with A Watched Pot. Before the Willful Boys was an exception to one of our new releases. That was the Spanish Candles, and that song was Camp Girls. And we started that block with Sang Blue with Stand On Things. And we're getting into our last block here on Maximum Rock and Roll Radio. Can't believe it. Yeah, we're almost done. So let's keep it going. Here's some boys from Eastern Kentucky. Buzzhound, the song is Revelation. Let's go.

And that's going to do it for us here on Maximum Rock and Roll Radio this week. So glad you could join us again. Let's go through what we just heard in that last block. That was Ruckus with Talk Ain't Cheap Enough. Before Ruckus was Electric Prawns 2 with Promageddon. Before Electric Prawns 2 was Ocracy with All You Get. And before Ocracy was Buzzhound with the song Revelation. Really great stuff. And that's going to do it for us here. So glad you could join me again. My name is Kerry Allen. I'm your host this week. And it's time for credits. So let's get into it here. 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I appreciate you guys. We got one more to get to, and this is Necra and the song Risk Factor. I will catch y'all in about 6 weeks, but please stay tuned. We have some great DJs coming up in the following weeks. So I appreciate it. Thanks a lot. Catch you next time on Maximum Rock and Roll Radio.

0: Hello, and welcome to HandyLink. I'm your host, Cam Wells. This first segment of our show is a post-dated one, so some of the events referred to may already have happened. In this segment of our show, Heather Lacey will be telling us about Able 2. So what can you tell me about Able 2?
1: Oh, well, so Able 2 has actually been in the Ottawa community for over 60 years. Really great legacy for the organization, and it's been supporting people with disabilities. So we first started with a really wonderful and impactful program called it's the Matching Program. So we match individuals with disabilities to volunteers in the community. We create those one-to-one friendships, right? They're very intentional. And of course, it's impactful because not only does it help the person with a disability not to be so isolated and to get out into the community, but it also impacts the volunteers as well. We've had matches that have lasted for close to 30 years. They become part of each other's family, and that's something that, you know, you can't, you know, for a person with a disability, that doesn't always happen for them. So we do that. We also have a legal referral program. So if you're an individual with a disability and you have a legal issue, you can come to Able 2, talk to volunteer students from the law programs and in Ottawa U and some other law schools as well, and get referred to a lawyer. And we have about 200 lawyers, paralegals, and mediators on our roster. They give 3 hours of their time. It's free legal advice for individuals with disabilities. We also have a funding brokerage. So, as you know, many people with disabilities receive funds, and so we help them manage them. Most of the time, for individuals, they have to spend the money before they actually get the money back. And for a lot of them, they're on a fixed income, and that becomes impossible. So we go out and we purchase the things that they need, and then the organization is reimbursed so that individual is not losing out and they're maximizing the amount of funds they're getting from the government. We also have a program for kids and youth, so children and youth, ages well, basically 0 to 18 or 21 if you are still in school, but it is provide supports to families with children who and youth have been diagnosed or suspected of having a diagnosis of fetal alcohol syndrome, and so that's been going on since 2015. And then we also have a housing support program, and that's been running for the last couple of years. We also do workshops to better inform the community related to, you know, independent living, planning. We just recently wrapped up a number of workshops based on building financial capacity and responsibility. We're going to continue on with those. We also offer legal workshops as well. So, yeah, we're doing a number of different things.
0: So how do you reach out to folks with disabilities who might potentially benefit from your work to let them know that you are a source in the community?
1: Right. So of course, like anything else, we have our website. We have our social media channels. So we're on Facebook, LinkedIn. We're on Instagram. We're all over, right? TikTok, we just recently got onto TikTok. So we're reaching people that way. We also, there's, as you know, in communities, there are an awful lot of events, especially September, October. So we make sure that we're present at the events that align with what we're offering, what our services we're out at volunteer events. We are going to do Pride, so we'll have a table at Pride this year. So basically, we take advantage of whatever we can that's being offered in the community as well, so that we can let people know. We also sit at a number of tables in our community with other disability organizations, so we get the word out that way as well.
0: So in your time with Able To, is there any success moment or story that stands out for you you'd like to share?
1: I don't know that there's any one success story. I mean, it's the stories that you hear from people all the time, right? Like that. I think what really makes me, I don't know, so jazzed and so in awe of the impact of the organization is the stories that we hear from some of our individuals. So, for example, we had a person with a disability who hadn't left their house in over 10 years and was matched with a volunteer. And through the friendship and the support of that volunteer, this individual walked out of their apartment and ended up going to a hockey game in a very crowded environment. That was something they'd never done. And so you hear stories like that all the time, or you hear about like the impact that maybe a friendship has had on a volunteer. So we really live for those successes, right? That impact. We do this job because we're dedicated. We believe in what we do. We believe that everybody should have, should be in the community and should have access, should have friends and live the life that they really want to live. And I think those are the things that we really hang on to, and those are the things we work towards. So I think every day that we get closer to realizing our vision, which is for a more inclusive community where everybody is seen as important, able, and valued, I think every day we move closer to that, that's a success.
0: Like, thank you for taking the time out to do this, but if you can stay on the line for a sec, that'd be great.
1: Sure.
0: In this segment of our show, Hubert Van Niekerk will be giving us an update on Every Canadian Counts. So with the recent trade war activity, why is it all the more important that we get a national disability insurance strategy in place?
2: Well, Cam, thanks for the invite again. With the trade war, how is this national? I think a couple of reasons. With all this stuff going on, it's pretty easy to shove disability to the side. So it's definitely going to be a harder battle, I think, because of all the other stuff that's going on in the world and in Canada, how it affects Canada. But since disability is and support for disability is actually an economic driver, this is something. Okay, yep. With the trade war and building Canada strong, nation building, it all, disability support is an economic driver. You know, the reports from Australia when they did the research on it, for every dollar you put into supporting disability, you get $2.25 back in economic return. So this is not just a win for people with disabilities and their families, you know, as a human right and the right thing to do, but it's also an economic driver. So when you're talking about trade, tariffs, and wars, something here that we can totally build our economy and build people up at the same time within Canada.
0: So what's the latest in how ECC's been emphasizing this to political leaders?
2: Well, the very latest, I guess, the most impactful will be our proposal for the fall budget for the federal government to put in place a round table, if you will, for the government to take a hold of this idea of a national disability insurance plan. And instead of other people doing more research and research that's already been done and probably done several times over, Along with, again, work that's being done, that we're involved with the Toronto Metropolitan University, which is important work because it helps to put it all together and gets other organizations and individuals involved with this process. But at some point, the government needs to say, okay, let's have the government look at this. So our proposal is for the government to put $6 million aside, for them to have the table and have the discussions across the country to see if such a plan, like a national disability insurance plan, is actually feasible, viable, and desirable by the Canadian people. And not just for those with disabilities, but then their families, but also all Canadians. Because, as you know, disability is, everybody will end up with a disability at some point. So putting support in place now for future is beneficial to everybody.
0: So I'm guessing you're going to be emphasizing in your proposal the long-term benefits, that it might mean slight sacrifice today, but the overall result will be something definitely worth investing in.
2: Yeah, and I don't really see it as a cost in front very much. The monies will just be, and the services will need to be transitioned. So there could be some cost involved, yes, in setting this up. But, you know, the savings in healthcare, incarceration, education, there's a multitude of things that will cost less to be able to. Because when people are healthy, they cost less. They work more. More people will work. It's very, very beneficial to the economy. So long term, absolutely. And there could be a little bit of short term pain, but I think very little in the big picture.
0: So if you do encounter any sort of resistance to the notion, how are you going to kind of reason that out and explain that, this is something that has to be prioritized? We can't afford to wait another 20 years.
2: Yeah, you know, you get stuck in the weeds explaining or trying to explain to people how this will all work out in the end and why. And almost anybody that's associated with the disability world knows the existing system as it is today. It's terrible. It's awful. People aren't getting what they need. People with disabilities are all kept, not all, I'm sorry, because some people with disabilities are very well off. But a large percentage of people are in deep poverty and kept there through legislation, and they will never get out of deep poverty to be able to improve their lives. So if we can all agree, different associations and organizations agree that the disability support system is unfair and scrambled and terrible, what is it that we're going to do about it? And if we can all work towards that, is what are we going to do about it, instead of all fighting for our own little piece of pie, then I think we have the makings of that national disability insurance plan that everybody can say, okay, if we had a national disability insurance plan, that would be a solution to so many of these problems that we're all having.
0: So
2: bring it back to basics. We have a big problem. What are we going to do about it? That's the basic of it.
0: So have you seen any major political support added recently?
2: Well, the NDP, when they did their leadership debate, was talking quite a bit about support for disabilities. Very little of it is coming up in the provincial, let's say, leadership debate with any of the debates that I've seen for the leadership campaigns within Ontario. They are worried about, okay, if they start looking after people with disabilities, how will that affect the way I get voted, the way people will vote for me? And I think it worries them. So I think we really need to turn that around where it actually will be beneficial for politicians to see the benefit and be able to say the benefit. You know, they need the words as well, that how this is an economic driver, how this is would fall right into human rights and freedoms. It would satisfy the Convention of the Rights of Persons with Disabilities on a global level. So if they can start to use that language and see the benefits, not just, for the people, but also for their votes, So we need to see far more of it. We're hardly seeing any of it at all. You know, when you hear people say nothing about us without us, or you hear all nobody left behind, it's really a bunch of garbage, because so many more people with disabilities, significant disabilities, are in fact being left way behind. And that is criminal. It's a shame. And that needs to change. And I think a national disability insurance plan would do that.
0: Right. Thank you for taking the time out to do this. But if you can stay on the line for a sec, that'd be great.
2: Okay. Will do.
0: HandyLink will be right back after these commercial messages. So stay tuned. Welcome back to HandyLink. I'm your host, Cam Wells. Earlier in our show, we got an update on Every Canadian Counts from Hubert Van Niekerk, and Heather Lacey told us a little bit about ABLE too. In this segment of our show, Brett Lyons will be telling us a little bit about Quinty Saleability. So what can you tell me about Quinty Saleability?
3: So Quinty Saleability is a sailor school for people with disabilities in Belleville, Ontario. We started in Quinty West out in the Air Base back in 2001, so this year is our 25th year, and we service all types of disabilities, and sailing really fits our small community in a special way, because as a person with a disability who's lived in our community my whole life, I actually started sailing with Quinty Saleability when it opened. That's why I'm now a board member, and I'm involved on keeping us functioning. Quinty Saleability fits our community really well, because other sports require, like, teams. Like, if you want to play basketball or rugby, you need 10 guys in wheelchairs, and they all gotta have similar injuries, and that just doesn't really work in small towns like our area. Like, everyone's so vastly spread apart, it's hard to get people together for practices. We're sailing, like, you service both physical and developmental disabilities, which allows us to service more people, provide more opportunities to more different types of people with disabilities. And I guess that's what's really cool about our program, is we can adapt to so many different kinds of people. You can be lifted into the sailboat through the use of a sling, so you don't have to transfer. And then when you get in, we can have it set up so you can do everything through the use of buttons. You can even control the sailboat through what is called a sip and puff system, so you can control the sailboat through breathing.
0: So, what are some of the key benefits for a sailor with a disability to be out on the water?
3: So, I'm going to speak from personal experience a little bit here. Growing up, I didn't get much freedom outside of my wheelchair, and that's why sailing meant so much to me. I get to leave my wheelchair on the dock, take a sailboat, and still be in control of my own life and sail around and make my own decisions. And many people feel like wheelchairs kind of confine people, and that's not really true. They really do allow people to have access to their community, but it was also nice to be able to get into my wheelchair and still feel free, because otherwise, when I get in my wheelchair, I'm often trapped where I am until somebody puts me back in my wheelchair or helps me again.
0: So, in your time with Quinty Saleability, is there any success moment or story that you've experienced that stands out for you?
3: So, I would say our move from Trenton to Belleville really stands out for me. Many disability programs really struggled through COVID in our community, and we actually used that time to move our program to a more sustainable place for the future. And it was something that would have been really difficult to do without the downtime that COVID provided. But instead of letting COVID stop our program, we actually made our program more sustainable for the future and really put ourselves in a position to continue to succeed. And that's like one of the big projects that I was involved in when I first stepped away from competing and started being on the board. So I'm really proud of that, because I feel like I really had my hands in that, and I got to see us make a huge improvement for our program.
0: So if you could see anything added to the program, what would it be?
3: Honestly, we always need volunteers and board members. It's hard to run a charitable organization, especially a small one that services people with disabilities in a community like ours. Like I said, our sailors are often spread apart all over our community, especially with other local sailing programs folding. People come from 2 hours away sometimes to sail with 20 sailability or to try sailing, so we just need more support. We could really use the board members. You can always find me on social media looking for donations for 20 sailability. So really, anything you can do, if you at all felt inspired by what I had to say today, there's lots of ways you can impact 20 sailability. I'd love to have you come sit on our board or start doing some volunteer work. And even a dollar always helps us.
0: So, how does Quinny Sailability reach out to those who could potentially benefit from the sailing program?
3: So, in many cases, we reach out to places where people with disabilities are often interacting. So, we have lots of we make sure we're available at the Children's Treatment Center. There's lots of pamphlets and stuff, and we. I will often, if I see somebody with a disability out in our community, I will make a point of going over and talking to them and tell them about our program. And we also will do Triad events for group homes and stuff. So we'll bring a group home out and they'll all try sailing for the day. And often that's where we'll get a lot of our sailors long term.
0: So if you could send any message to the community about why this program matters and, the importance of keeping people with disabilities in the sport of sailing, what would you say?
3: I would say that I wouldn't be the Brett to talk to you on the phone today without the opportunities 20 Sailability provided me with confidence to say that I was an athlete, not just a person with a disability. That allowed me to go to college and university and start a business and do lots of things that empowered me to be the person I am today to help 20 Sailability. And many programs like ours don't last long-term in our community, so we've already existed for 25 years. It's way easier to keep us existing than it is to build something new. And we have a great team of people working toward pushing us forward, so I really appreciate anyone who is willing to help us out.
0: Just like
3: I appreciate this interview today. I'm glad that more people are going to know what we're all about.
0: Thank you for taking the time out to do this, but if you can stay on the line for a sec, that'd be great.
3: Yeah, no worries.
0: Friends, I'm somewhat in awe of something Brett said during his interview, that Sailability had given him the courage to speak out about his disability, to be an athlete, not just a person with a disability. The truth is, none of us is just a person with a disability. We are potential incarnate. We are people of hopes, dreams, talents, hopes, all our own. But it's something like finding a purpose in sport, or the art scene, or even in work or education, or a relationship for that matter, that can help us recognize our true strength. And it's not just out there on the field, in the classroom, what have you. That strength becomes a part of us, something we carry day to day. And it becomes that a person can live with dignity, self-respect, and courage. A person with a disability is always entitled to live a rich, full life. And starting with something to give you that focal point can be key. Many of us, it takes a prompting event, someone suggesting maybe you should try this, or even someone putting forth that challenge of seeing what you can really do. But, as I've said so many times, the only thing I can never do as a person with a disability is nothing. The truth is, once you get started, a lot of times you'll find yourself asking the question, why did I wait so long? Why did I hesitate? Why did I think this was impossible? It's not to say everyone's going to rise to the occasion. Some people will simply see it as the glass ceiling. Someone tells me it's impossible, therefore it must be impossible. But I would encourage everyone out there to challenge that myth, that stereotype. You can't know what you're capable of until you've tried it for yourself. And that may in fact be a temporary situation. For what is impossible today, you may find a road to tomorrow. A person with a disability must always recognize that it's not always about an immediate solution or an immediate cure. It is about taking steps in that direction. And really, we cannot quantify progress by anyone else's standards. If you do something that is meaningful to you, a step forward in your own world and the things you hope to achieve, that should be enough. If it's something that leaves a lasting mark on society, then so be it. It is about exploring your own potential first and foremost. No one should be bound by living up to someone else's standards of what progress or what strength look like. For the fact is, no two stories are identical. People don't know how they'll react to life with a disability until they find themselves in that arena. Even caregivers find a new sense of strength, new resilience, and maybe a new perspective on life when suddenly the world shifts in this direction. Truth is, disability life is what you make of it. If you see it as a limitation, it becomes such. But if you see it as a new way of thinking, if you see it as an adaptation of the world you have known, you discover many more things are possible than the world might imagine. And who knows, you might even be that someone who brings the world something new and wonderful. You don't necessarily have to be there to, quote-unquote, inspire others. You just have to live to the very best of your own capabilities and find what grounds you. Find that anchor point, something to give you hope in your disability journey. For that hope doesn't stay confined to one single spot. It can make you a more well-rounded person. That, my friends, is something we all deserve. This has been HandyLink. I'm your host, Cam Wells, reminding you we're all equal. So get on out there and have yourselves a good one. Something tells me you've earned it, folks. We'll see you next time.

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0: It's in the U.
1: Yeah. Yo, yo, yo. We here with SOS. Sisters One and Strong, you know. They holding it down in the library, North Branch.
0: Yo, yo, yo. Can you check it?
1: Gardigan Street, you know how we do.
0: Yo, check it.
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1: The Lesbian History Archives is the world's largest collection of materials by and about lesbians and their communities. Maxine Wolf and Rachel Korbman, two members of the Archives Coordinating Committee, discuss the past, present, and future of this half-century-old archive. For Wings, it's Abigail DeRoberts.
2: I'm Rachel Korbman, and I'm an assistant professor of women's gender and sexuality studies and disability studies at Arizona State University, as well as a coordinator of the Lesbian History Archives. I've been a coordinator for the last 15 years.
3: I'm Maxine Wolf, one of the coordinators at the Archives. I started in 1984. Every group I was working in, every political group fell apart, and I was looking for something to do. And there was an article in Woman News, which was a women's paper then in New York City. And there was a mention that there was a volunteer night at the Lesbian History Archives. And I said, well, that sounds like something that I would want to do. So I showed up. Then it used to be in Jones and Deb's apartment on the Upper West Side. And so I showed up there on a Thursday night. And the reason I stayed was they sort of showed me around and I saw they had these organization files. And since I was an organizer, I said, oh, that's interesting. And so I opened it up and I started to look through it. And I said, what goes in here? And Joan, in her inimitable style, said, well, that's up to you. Make a decision. What do you want to have in there? And so I made a decision and I never left. That was in 1984.
2: In 1973, there was a conference for the Gay Academic Union. And the Gay Academic Union was an organization that was interested in creating what we now think of as queer studies, what they were then thinking of as gay studies, and also supporting like individual gay and lesbians in the academy. And the conference was like primarily attended by gay men, but a small number of lesbians came. And the lesbians started meeting separately in consciousness raising groups. And one of those groups got really interested in the idea of creating a lesbian archive, because this was a time when there was a proliferation of new cultural work around lesbian feminism, and they realized that this wasn't being collected by traditional archives. So they started meeting about the idea of this lesbian archive, and by 1975, they put out a newsletter that kind of like announced the existence of this archive. By then, there was five women who were the collective that were in charge of the Lesbian History Archives. When you like look back at the newsletter now, it's interesting because it's like, we're an archive, we're going to exist forever. We're here to like collect lesbian history from around the world. But the collection actually consisted of like a few milk crates that were initially in Joan Nessel, who's one of the founders' apartments. A little bit after that, the collection momentarily moved to Nashville, Tennessee, because two of the other members of the collective were living on a lesbian separatist land. So they drove the milk crates there with the intention of cataloging the material in it. Instead, they broke up, and Joan Nessel and Deb Adel, who are two of the founders that are still involved in the archives today, drove to Tennessee, got the milk crates, brought it back to New York. And then it was in Joan Nessel's apartment from the mid-70s to the 90s before it moved to the building that it's in now in Park Slope.
3: Oh my goodness, there were so many people. I mean, basically, when I came, besides Joan and Deb, there was Beth Levine, who was one of the people who did a lot of fundraising for the house. She sort of organized.

0: And who else was there? Eventually, Beth Haskell came, who no longer is active, and she basically handled the computer stuff. Paula would come once in a while, but not that much at that time. Lenny Goodman, she was there. That was it. And then there would be people who came and went. The way it worked at Joan's apartment was that we were only open on Thursday nights because it was her home. And so she would let people in, individual researchers during the week, but in terms of having more than one or two people there. So we would meet on Thursday night. And the way that we formed a coordinating committee was that at one point, Joan and Deb planned to go somewhere. And Joan sort of realized that if the plane crashed and the two of them were gone, who would take responsibility? I swear. Okay. And so we decided that we needed to have a coordinating committee, a group of people who would take responsibility for the archives. So that's when the coordinating committee started. And I think it was probably in 1985. And it was at the same time that we started talking about looking for a house, looking for someplace else to move.
1: Joan Nestle is most known as a writer. She's written a lot about butch and femme desire, and she's also known as a founder of the Lesbian History Archives, and she was a key figure in the early years, especially because it was in her apartment. Joan's alive and in Australia, and we often direct researchers to her who are blown away that she's somebody that they can just email. But she is, she's very open and responsive and very generous with her time.
0: Well, she and Deb, after the original collective, they really took up the reins very quickly and, started running the archives. And for a long time, that's what she did. I mean, Joan is just the kind of person, she's a writer, as well as someone who is very committed to, to maintaining the history of lesbians and in every kind of possible way. So I think that that's really important about her. Mabel was a friend of Joan's, well, actually originally someone who worked for Joan's mother, and she just became, for a while she lived with Joan. At the very end of her life, she was around the archives all the time. And she would, hold court. A lot of lesbians would come to see her, especially lesbians of color, because she was kind of, their vision of what they could be in the sense of someone who had been around for so long and was so brave about it. And was so out about who she was. And she would, she would be there to talk with them and they would come to see her. It was very touching, but it wasn't done in a way where they were kind of like humoring her. They really came to see her and to sort of soak in her reality is what I would say.
1: Mabel Hampton was a figure who's important to the early years, even though she was not technically a member of the collective of the Lesbian History Archives, but she was an old friend of Joan Nestle's. So Joan was born in 1940. Mabel Hampton was born in 1902. So there's a 40-year age gap. And Mabel Hampton was a Black lesbian, and Joan Nestle was a white Jewish lesbian. And Mabel used to do day work for Joan's mother. And so that's initially how they met. And Mabel was the first out lesbian that Joan knew. And they developed a lifelong friendship out of that initial meeting. Mabel Hampton was a kind of fixture at the archives in the early years. I wasn't around. She died in 1989. I was born in 1985. But people describe her kind of presiding over the archives and flirting with all the younger women. She also has an important presence in the materials that she left. So it's very rare to have archival material that so robustly documents the life of a Black lesbian of her generation. And so we have a photo collection that she donated of her and all her friends. She donated a lot of books to the collection of pulp novels that we have. And then also Joan did a bunch of oral history interviews with Mabel, and they're all digitized and on the website. So there's I don't even know how many oral history

0: theater views there are. There's many, many, many of them. And they've been like really, really useful to researchers like City Hartman's Wayward Lives, Beautiful Experiments draws from them. Hugh Ryan's When Brooklyn Was Queer draws from them. And Cookie Wollner's book on Black lesbians in the early 20th century also draws on them. So yeah, Mabel Hampton, both in her life and after, has played a really important role in the Lesbian History Archives. The photos are documenting her entire life. So there's a lot of photos from when she was a young woman in Harlem with her and all her friends. The Lesbian History Archives used to have this photo that's a profile of one of Mabel Hampton's friends that was the poster for the Lesbian History Archives. And then it like goes up to her later life and like her at different pride parades and things like that. And then the pulp novels. So Jo Nessel refers to pulp novels as survival literature for lesbians in the 1950s and 60s, the first kind of clue that they would have of lesbian life. So pulp novels were like mostly written by men, and they were often very problematic on a number of fronts. And they often weren't like specifically lesbian. They were kind of like some lesbian stuff and some like general sexual deviance stuff. And the lesbian often would like die by the end of it. But they were like really important to lesbians at the time. And this is why Joan called them survival literature, is because they were like kind of the first clue that a lesbian life would be possible. And they gave a lot of readers a sense of the specific geographies of like where lesbians might hang out. So they were like often set in Greenwich Village, for example. So even though these like novels were terrible, they'd be like, oh, maybe we should go to Greenwich Village to meet other lesbians. So Mabel Hampton, like many lesbians of her generation, had a very large pulp collection. So that's now part of the archives collection. The Lesbian History Archives is in a physical location in Park Slope. It's a limestone building that looks like every other limestone building on the block. But then you go in and there's just like archival material in like every corner of the building. It's three floors. The top floor is an apartment where the caretaker of the archives lives, who's somebody who's on the coordinating committee who kind of handles the day-to-day labor of the archive. And then there's two floors of archival materials. For example, there's like a walk-in closet that has all the newsprint, and there's a closet that has the special collections, or the start of the special collections, which are organizational records and personal papers and et cetera. There's like many, many file cabinets. So that's like what the Lesbian History Archives is most properly. But we also, because the material did kind of outgrow the capacity of the space that we do have, we also have a lot of offsite storage. So when researchers are working with a larger collection or have a specific research interest, then they talk to us in advance and we get the material from offsite storage. And then we also have worked on a number of digitization projects. For example, digitizing a bunch of cassette tapes that are in the collection and making them available digitally to researchers. Similarly, there's a digitization project with the photo collection. So on the website, you will see digital versions of like material that we do have. So it is kind of like a physical archive as well as a collection that you can, to some extent, access digitally. Okay, so the cassette tapes are really interesting. Basically, like as soon as the technology became available to be able to like record things on cassette tapes, you had different lesbians going around and like recording everything and then donating it to the Lesbian History Archives. So we have cassette tape recordings of birthday parties. We have cassette tape recordings of different speeches and conferences and events. We have cassette tape recordings of actual like oral history projects as well. So the cassette tapes, which we call the spoken word collection, they're just almost like bootleg recordings of different facets of lesbian life, and especially the 70s and 80s. In the 1970s, there was a proliferation of work that was about lesbians, which like partially came out of the gay liberation movement, partially came out of the women's movement, and partially came out of the lesbian feminist movement. So there was like a realization that this material wasn't being collected by traditional archives. There was also at the same time a good deal of interest among lesbians about trying to find historical precedents for themselves. And what they found is that it was often difficult to like access materials about lesbians or like people that they would kind of imagined to be lesbians in archives for a number of reasons. In some cases, material was actively destroyed. In some cases, material wasn't really described in a way that would be legible to researchers. And then also there's the sort of thorny historical question of trying to figure out how to use present day terminology to like describe people in the past. So anyway, the Lesbian History Archives was founded out of that very particular historical impasse. And it's interesting how that relates to the present moment, because to a certain extent, the Lesbian History Archives and other community-based archives, and then also traditional mainstream archives that are now collecting queer and trans material, did kind of fix the problem that lesbian feminists were identifying in the past about the context after they were founded. So like I write about the 1970s and 80s, so I don't have a lack of archival material to draw from. I have like often in my research the opposite problem of like an abundance of archival material.
1: There were many different kinds of publications, but right then in New York was Woman News, which was a newspaper. Besides there being, you know, more national magazines for women, but the Woman News was a newspaper in New York. And there, you know, there were other newspapers all over the country, and we have an amazing collection of them at the archives. More than there were magazines, there was newsprint and newsletters that went around. The Lesbian Connection, which still goes around now, started in the 70s. At the same time as Woman News, there was Big Apple Dyke. There were other papers that would come and go.
0: Yeah, there were a lot of like local periodicals around the country, like Leaping Lesbian in Ann Arbor.
1: And Lesbian Tide in
0: Los Angeles. Yeah, that was long running.
1: Yeah, and a woman that I know started one in Minneapolis called the Lesbian Insider, which was like a play on inside and insight.
0: My aunt was momentarily on the collective that put that together.
1: Oh, no kidding.
0: Yeah.
1: My friend Joan's sister was on it.
0: Yeah, my Aunt Pat. Small collectives that put out publications, definitely the height of that was 70s and 80s. And one thing that's interesting about the Lesbian History Archives collection is that the Lesbian History Archives had its own newsletter that it put out kind of irregularly. What people at the archives would do is they had subscription exchanges with periodicals across the country. So they would trade their newsletter for subscriptions to publications. It's, I think, probably the strongest collection of lesbian feminist periodicals in the 70s and 80s because of the sort of like active organizing work.
2: On Wings, you're listening to Abigail DeRoberts' interview with Maxine Wolf and Rachel Corbin, longtime volunteers with the Lesbian History Archives.
0: It's not like there's not publications now, but the landscape has changed. There's more digital publications. By the like 80s to 90s, there was like more zines. So like independent, like one person putting out something distributed amongst their friends or through different mailing lists. So I definitely don't think there's been like a disappearance of lesbian print culture, but there's definitely been shifts.
1: It is disappearing in the sense that people don't collect things. You know, a lot of communication is via email or Instagram or some other digital form rather than written letters or diaries that are tangible. So I often worry that at some point we're not going to know what life was like at this point for a lot of different kinds of lesbians. And that does worry me because, you know, even if you try to collect digital information, there's no way that most people keep it. I mean, it was hard enough when everything was on paper to prevent lesbians from burning their ex-lovers' letters. In fact, I once gave a talk in Northern Ireland in their new community center, and I was doing a presentation about the Lesbian History Archives. And one of the things I said, you know, in going through a slideshow was using an example of a collection we have to say, you know, your history is important. Save things, give them to somebody. You don't have to give them to us, but make sure that you give them someplace that you'll be respected, blah, blah, blah. And this woman started crying And I said, what's wrong? You know, did I say something to offend you? And she said, no, I just burned all my ex-lover's letters. You know, she was like so upset that she sort of had given away this history. So, you know, we've had that, and people don't necessarily save it. I save it. I print out emails. Okay. But I have always been a correspondent, and I was always a letter writer. And then as time passed and friends of mine stopped writing letters, I stopped writing letters, you know, although I still write some, but then I keep the emails, but most people don't. You know, we may have the papers of famous people, but I think the thing that's so extraordinary about the archives is that we collect the papers of lesbians. It doesn't matter if you are a secretary, a truck driver, a writer, a famous actress. We don't care. We prefer to have that range of people because we want to be able to reflect the entire community in whichever way it defines itself. So that does concern me. Would you agree, Rachel?
0: Yeah. I mean, like, the best way to preserve emails is still printing them out. But like, most people don't do that besides Maxine Wolf, who does that. So yeah, I think that there is like a broader challenge to preserving the digital world in the present, and like so much of the way in which lesbians are talking with each other and interacting with each other is digitally. And so like, part of the reason that the collection is so robust from earlier context is like partially about the founding of the archive, but it's a lot about the technology too, that things were on paper or things were on analog media that we still are able to like pretty easily digitize. So like, print out your emails.
1: Yeah, I mean, I think it is important to preserve things. I think one of the things that people can preserve is people are still going to demonstrations. And they still have signs, believe it or not. Okay. And I think people should save them and not throw them away. I think it's crucial because you can't even guarantee that we will have a history of the groups. You know, we have organization files, like 1,500 organization files of organizations across the world, not just in New York or in the United States. And it's almost impossible to do that now. It may be online and there may be, you know, an internet archive, but it's not in a way that's usable for most people.
0: And it's just like so easy to like record either video or audio on your phone that I think people are being like less intentional about it than they were in the past. Like AIDS organizing, the sort of like video work around that is a good example. People kept that stuff and it was like important in the sort of like initial distribution of that video. But then also later it's in archives now, but like people are not thinking the same way about like the content that they're producing on their phones.
1: We digitize stuff and we've done that, you know, basically with lots of parts of our collections. I mean, I worked on those things, like our subject files were digitized, our organization files were digitized, and t-shirts and, you know, some special collections. That's the one that we are very careful about because we don't believe in digitizing the collections of individuals, mainly because they would have to consent, and not just them, but anybody else they mention in their collection would have to consent. But we do have, for example, and they're online, digitized versions of our ACT UP files, because I brought all those papers to the archives as a member. And so, you know, we have 10 years worth of their papers. And the Lesbian Avengers, because I was one of the organizers of the Avengers. So any group that I belong to, I brought paper. I mean, archivists are basically paper scavengers. Anywhere I go in the world, I bring things back. And it's always very nice when people come, very often people come to visit us, you know, to see the archives from other countries, and they bring us things. They bring us books, they bring us leaflets, they bring us brochures, things from their countries that are material that they can give to us. And so we, those are part of our collections as well. But yeah, we do digitization because one of our basic values is that the whole point of doing this is for people to be able to access it. We don't want to keep it for ourselves. There would be no point in that. The point is to make the history available to the people whose history it is and to anyone else that's interested, but that's the major point. Well, I knew it was important. That's why I stayed, but I had no idea, you know, that we'd be here for 50 years at all. I had no idea I would be here for 50 years. So I certainly didn't think that about the archives. You know, it's interesting because we just sort of went on, which is how the archives functions even now. You know, there's just this sense that we're here and we're not going anywhere. Wouldn't you say that, Rachel?
0: Yeah, yeah.
1: It's sort of, it's taken for granted. Every once in a while, we panic and we say, what happens if? So every once in a while, the sort of doomsday scenario would push us to make the next major decision. But it never felt like a major decision. It just felt like it was the reasonable thing to do. I think that it's important to share that we are an all-volunteer organization that has existed for 50 years. And we have never paid anybody. We don't have an executive director or a staffer. We basically have proven that you can actually, that a lesbian feminist organization can survive and exist and grow. So I think that's very important. People always act like you have to be corporate in your style. And when they hear that we operate by consensus, they think that that's not possible. And it is, because it, from my point of view, for everyone that's on the coordinating committee, the archives is more important than each of us individually, whether we're a new person on the coordinating committee or someone who's been around for a long time, the archives comes first.
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Welcome to Prelude, 1 hour of selections from over 3 centuries of the world's greatest classical music here on CKDU 88.1 FM in Halifax, Nova Scotia, Jibuktuk, Mi'kma'ki. 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

CKGU is situated on unceded Mi'kmaq territory in the Mi'kmaq region known as Kapokchuk. 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
1: 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And now, more classical music on the way, right here on Prelude.

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3: You're listening to CKDU at 88.1 FM, and here are your top of the hour headlines. The minimum wage went up in Nova Scotia and PEI yesterday, October 1st. PEI boosted its minimum wage to $17.30 per hour. In Nova Scotia, the hourly minimum wage is now $17. Minimum wages also increased yesterday in Manitoba, Saskatchewan, and Ontario. Nova Scotians can apply today for the province's Heating Assistance Rebate Program. The program provides families with a combined annual income of $45,000 or less and single-person households earning $30,000 or less with $400 towards their heating bills. Nova Scotians can apply for the rebate online or in person at Access Nova Scotia centers and MLA offices. Residents are encouraged to include a previous heating bill with their application. The Argyle Street Pedestrian Mall in downtown Halifax could soon become permanent, making it a no-car zone year-round. Halifax Regional Council passed a motion Tuesday directing Chief Administrative Officer Marnie Klecky to draft a bylaw that would make the blocks between Prince and Bloor Street pedestrian-only. Since 2015, Argyle Street has been a no-car zone, or what the city calls a pedestrian mall, between April and November. For ideas, tips, and feedback, email news at ckdu.ca. For CKDU, I'm Jenna McConnell.
4: Good day, this is meteorologist Will Flood here with your Halifax weekend forecast. Friday, October 2nd, it will be cloudy with a mix of sun and clouds in the afternoon with southwesterly winds, 20 kilometers per hour gusting to 40, high temperature of 22 degrees with a humidex value of 25, except feeling closer to 17 along parts of the coastline. Friday night, we will be seeing those clouds increasing in the evening with showers, could see around 2 to 4 millimeters with southwesterly winds, 30 kilometers per hour gusting to 50, shifting to northwesterly, 20 gusting to 40 overnight with a low temperature of 11 degrees. Saturday, October 3rd, sunny with a high temperature of 18 degrees. Saturday night, clear skies and a low temperature of 9 degrees. Sunday, October 4th, sunny with a high temperature of 17 degrees. Sunday night, cloudy periods return with 30% chance of showers and a low temperature of 10 degrees. Have a great day and enjoy the weather.

right, you're tuned into the morning show on CKDU. I'm your host, Kevin, spinning the big soul R&B and rock sadist from my home studio apartment overlooking Citadel Hill, which is cloudy today. And it was cloudy yesterday. The sun never came out. We were promised some sun. We didn't get it. Sorry to bum you all out with that fake news yesterday. But hey, today, I don't know. I think it's supposed to be warm today, isn't it? We'll get into the weather a little later. But yeah, it's a bit foggy and cloudy now on Citadel Hill. Hopefully that works itself out and we have a nice weekend. But that's all good. It's all good. Hope you're all feeling fine today. It's Friday. We made it to the end of the week. Congratulations. Well, for some of us, that might not be true for you, but it is true for me, and I hope it's true for at least some of you. Hey, at least the kids, the students. We are going to spin up the big soul R&B and rock sadist with your help this morning because it's the request hour. That's right. You can get your big requests into me through our Instagram, Friends of CKDU. That's Friends of CKDU on Instagram. Let me know the tunes you want me to spin. I'll put them on the platter for you. And before we get started, I've got a cup of Deep Black Joe here that is not going to sip itself. And if you want to join me for a live sip on a cloudy Friday morning, go right ahead. Grab that mug. We're sipping in 3, 2, 1, live sip. All right. Yeah, it's Friday. It's been a busy week. I've been training a lot of folks here at CKDU. It's been, it's been something else. Today, a little bit of a break. Unfortunately, Patty can't do a live training today at 10 a.m., which will give me a little bit more time to work on some other things today. And then I've got some training with Shay and Hallie and Andy and my Philly. So I'm going to see lots of people today. But it's joyful seeing people throughout the day, meeting people, getting to know them. It's really quite a lucky life. Yeah, it's a lucky life. Absolutely. I hope you're feeling lucky today. Get your tune in, get your request in. That'll bring you some luck. All right, here's one from me, Otis Redding. I Can't Turn You Loose, and we'll see what happens after that.

0: All right, this is one from the Skadlights and Justin Hines, Carrie Goldbrincum, and I've got my first request on the decks coming from Cool Breeze this morning, going out to Wolfgang Dutch, Vigo, and John John Boy. They want to hear music from Gorillaz, Let Me Out, featuring Mavis Staples and Pusha T. They want to hear it because they're on their way to Montreal this weekend to see Gorillaz play live. So, wow. Have a great time, friends. Hope you enjoy, and I hope this song gets you all excited, puts a pep in your step this morning, and safe travels. All right, music from Gorillaz. And after this one, we'll have the weather on the morning show.
1: Mama Mavis, oh, mama, they try my patience. It's gone. Who is left to save us?

There you go. Yeah, a little bonus Phyllis Dillon for you before the wedding weather. Love is all I had. 8:18. I'm your host, Kevin. It's the morning show. It's the request hour. Get your soul, R&B, and Rock City requests into me through our Instagram, friends of CKDU. Let me know what you want to hear. All right, all right, all right. It's time to get into our local weather for all my friends in Halifax for today. Friday, October 2nd, currently 16 degrees Celsius, foggy and cloudy with a south-southwest wind blowing at 22 kilometers an hour. Mix of sun and cloud today, fog patches dissipating this morning, wind southwest 30, gusting to 50 with a high of 22 and 17 along parts of the coast. Humidex puts it at 25, the sun is supposed to come out, let's hope that's true. Tomorrow, Saturday, clearing, wind northwest 20 kilometers an hour with a high of 17, and tomorrow night clear with a low of 7, except plus 2 in low-lying areas. Sunday, sunny, high of 17, and Sunday night cloudy with a low of 9. And that's your weather. So hopefully lots of sunshine today and this weekend. All we can do is hope, but you don't want to get caught up in too much hope. As in, you don't want to create an expectation and then feel disappointed about it. We'll just, you know, whatever happens, it's fine, okay? That's what we're saying. All right, get your requests in. What else is going on around CKDU? Well, I'm getting some pictures together from one of our new photographer volunteers, Ferris Care. They've been taking tons of photos lately. I just posted the Begonia and Moira and Claire photos yesterday, and that was from the Seahorse. And I still have the second day of Magnetic World photos to post from them. Their own account is available too, to check that out. But yeah, I'll make a post. I'm trying my best. I'm doing my best to keep up with Ferris's incredible drive to capture so many events around Halifax. It's really lucky to have them here. I simply can't keep up. So I'm really happy about that. So keep an eye on our Instagram for that. But if you are on the Instagram page right now, why not send us a DM and get your big soul R&B and Rock City requests into me so I can put it on the platter. Okay, enough from me. Time for some more music. Here comes one from Joe Simon. Get down, get down. And we'll just see what happens after that on the morning show.

0: Oh, yeah. Nothing like a little Joe Simon in the morning to get things going on a Friday, no less. Get your requests in. I got a request coming up, coming from our friend Trevor. Wants to hear something from Lee Perry, so you know what? Selector's choice. Here comes Blackboard Jungle Dub right here on The Morning Show, and more requests on the way.
1: Calling the meek and the humble, welcome to Blackboard Jungle. So don't you fumble, just be humble.

There you go. Music from Lee Perry in the Upsetters Blackboard Jungle Dub. It's 8:28. I've got another request on the decks from our friend Pete. Good morning, Pete. Pete wants to hear music from Patti LaBelle featuring Michael McDonald. Oh, yeah. On My Own. Coming up here on the morning show. After that, I'll be back to check in. Probably do some live sipping.

And welcome back to the morning show on CKDU. It's 8:33, just about 8:34 on a Friday. Congratulations, we did make it to the end of the week. I know it's a little bit of a shorter week too for some of us, but still a lot of action going on and still pretty busy stuff. So great to be at the weekend. I'm gonna go to Portuguese Cove after work today, going to the RV, try to decompress there a little bit. And then Sunday I have an exciting thing going on at my singing studio. I've got a little master class working on tunes that I'll be singing later in November at a classical vocal recital. So we're gonna start looking at those tunes in a master class setting this Sunday, and I'm looking forward to that. I'm singing three by Pergolesi from his Stabat Mater Baroque repertoire. It's tricky. I'm kind of having like a love-hate relationship with it now. I've been working on it for quite a few weeks. And sometimes it just feels like you plateau and you just can't really crack the code and get to another level. So hopefully the masterclass is good for that. I'm still practicing every day, trying to make it happen. So wish me luck, but I'm sure it'll just mostly be good fun. So that's me. How about you? I hope you have some nice plans this weekend. First weekend of October. Wow. Okay. Should be a nice time. What else is going on? Do I have any requests coming down the pipe? I don't see any. If you want to get your requests in, send me that to our Instagram, friends of CKDU. Time to do some live sipping because I still have some, listen to that, some coffee ready to go. Get your mug. Get your tea. Let's go in and sip. In one, two, three, live sip. All right. More music on the way. What do we want to hear? What do we want to hear? Let's hear a nice one from Derek Morgan. These are some. I could do a double play here. Derek Morgan, Tougher Than Tough, a kind of a bit of a newer recording of that. And then Marcy Griffiths with Feel Like Jumpin', same deal. But it's got a vibe to it. I hope you enjoy it.

All right, I've got a request from Nick sliding in here. Bobby Womack with Across 110th Street. Hope you enjoy this one, Nick. And another request on the way. Marcy Griffiths will have to wait.

All right. We've got another request on deck coming from Daniel, new requester on the morning show. Big fan of the show, and I got to meet Daniel and some other folks from Halifax West on Tuesday who were around the sub. And yeah, it was great to meet with them, chat with them. And I told Daniel, you got a request. So Daniel's requesting, good morning, what's your music from Saminde Brothers on the Slide? That's coming up. After that, I've got a big one as well from Don Penn. So I'm not going to get too ahead of myself. Here's Saminde with Brothers on the Slide. More requests on the way on the morning show.

All right. That's music from Seminde Brothers on the Slide, and I've got another request on the way. This is going out to Floyd and Jer driving around in the work truck. Don Penn, Night and Day. Hope you enjoyed this one. Hope you have an absolutely wonderful day. Thanks for the request.

0: All right, all right, all right. You're tuned into the morning show on CKDU. I'm your host, Kevin. And we just heard some music from Marcia Griffiths, Feel Like Jumpin'. It's 8:56. I've had a wonderful morning with all of you. Thank you for sending in requests, sending in some well wishes, sending in your best. I'm trying to do my best as well. Every day, I'm trying to do my best. After this show, we've got the top of the hour, and then it's a CKDU news wrap with Jenna McConnell, CKDU's local journalist. So stay tuned in for that. And I've got one last tune to take us to the top of the hour. It's a big request from our friend Colette. Loves the Oogum Boogum song. So I'm going to close with it. Hope you enjoy it. I'm Kevin. Till next time, dear listener, may you be happy and may you be well.
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0: 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Jibuktuk, Mi'kma'ki. 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
1: 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The minimum wage went up in Nova Scotia and PEI yesterday, October 1st. PEI boosted its minimum wage to $17.30 per hour. In Nova Scotia, the hourly minimum wage is now $17. Minimum wages also increased yesterday in Manitoba, Saskatchewan, and Ontario. Nova Scotians can apply today for the province's Heating Assistance Rebate Program. The program provides families with a combined annual income of $45,000 or less and single-person households earning $30,000 or less with $400 towards their heating bills. Nova Scotians can apply for the rebate online or in person at Access Nova Scotia centers and MLA offices. Residents are encouraged to include a previous heating bill with their application. The Argyle Street Pedestrian Mall in downtown Halifax could soon become permanent, making it a no-car zone year-round. Halifax Regional Council passed a motion Tuesday directing Chief Administrative Officer Marnie Klecky to draft a bylaw that would make the blocks between Prince and Lower Street pedestrian-only. Since 2015, Argyle Street has been a no-car zone, or what the city calls a pedestrian mall, between April and November. For ideas, tips, and feedback, email news at ckdu.ca. For CKDU, I'm Jenna McConnell.
2: Good day, this is meteorologist Will Flood here with your Halifax weekend forecast. Friday, October 2nd, it will be cloudy with a mix of sun and clouds in the afternoon with southwesterly winds 20 kilometers per hour gusting to 40, high temperature of 22 degrees with a humidex value of 25, except feeling closer to 17 along parts of the coastline. Friday night, we will be seeing those clouds increasing in the evening with showers, could see around 2 to 4 millimeters with southwesterly winds 30 kilometers per hour gusting to 50, shifting to northwesterly 20 gusting to 40 overnight with a low temperature of 11 degrees. Saturday, October 3rd, sunny with a high temperature of 18 degrees. Saturday night, clear skies and a low temperature of 9 degrees. Sunday, October 4th, sunny with a high temperature of 17 degrees. Sunday night, cloudy periods return with 30% chance of showers and a low temperature of 10 degrees. Have a great day and enjoy the weather.
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I'm your host, Jenna McConnell, and on today's show, Nova Scotia's minimum wage went up yesterday and is now sitting at $17 an hour. We were not the only ones to see an increase, as four other provinces adjusted their minimum wages as well. But is it enough? We'll find out. And next, Dalhousie's Faculty Association voted last month that they have no confidence in their three leading positions at the university. But what does this exactly mean? Why did they vote this way? Don't worry, I will explain everything. And finally, the Canadian Centre for Policy Alternatives released a report citing significant barriers in Nova Scotia when it comes to creating a union. I found this wildly interesting, so I, of course, dug in to find out more. It's all coming up on CKDU News Wrap. Hello, Halifax, and good morning. Welcome back to CKDU News Wrap. Happy Friday and happy October. We are officially into the spooky season. If you're somehow tuning in for the first time, hello and welcome. My name is Jenna McConnell, and I am here every Friday morning to give you all the news from this week. So, without further ado, let's jump right in. Many of us start our careers in minimum wage jobs. Maybe we were in school or just needed some part-time cash to spend or supplement bills. Luckily, the minimum wage went up yesterday to $17 an hour, the second price adjustment of this year. Here is the situation. The general minimum wage in Nova Scotia has risen as of October 1st to $17 an hour. This is an increase of 25 cents per hour, as it had risen to $16.75 per hour in April of this year. I was surprised to find out that there are three different minimum wages in Nova Scotia. There's the general minimum wage, which just changed yesterday. This is the one that most people think of when they hear the term. There is also, however, a separate minimum wage for construction and property maintenance, as well as logging and forest operations. While each sector seems to be paid the same, each has its own similar but unique set of rules and regulations surrounding things like overtime, breaks, what have you. And we're not the only ones getting a raise. As of October 1st, the minimum wage was also increased in Ontario, Prince Edward Island, Manitoba, and Saskatchewan. The changes mean all provinces and territories will have raised their rates this year, with the exception of Alberta, which hasn't increased its minimum wage since 2019. The adjustment reflects the Consumer Price Index plus 1%, as outlined in the minimum wage regulations. The phased approach is designed to help workers while giving employers time to adapt. This will have an impact on many Nova Scotians, as it is reported that about 6.5% of workers, or 31,000 Nova Scotians, currently earn minimum wage. The federal minimum wage, as of April 1st, though, is $18.15. According to a note on the Government of Canada's website, an employee should be paid at least the federal minimum wage. If the minimum wage of the province or territory where the employee usually works is higher than the federal minimum wage, the employer is to pay the higher minimum wage. They also say that the federal jurisdiction includes labor market sectors coming under federal authority by virtue of the Constitution, such as international and interprovincial transportation, telecommunication, and banking. Why is the lowest legal hourly rate that employers can pay workers in federally regulated industries across Canada lower than most provincial rates? Why, when the living wage in Nova Scotia is currently a whopping $27.60 per hour, according to the CCPA? And that's just for the province in general. In Halifax specifically, the living hourly wage required to comfortably afford life is $29.40. It seems that while this new pay bump is definitely a good thing, it is definitely not enough. Haligonians are likely still going to have to budget and save every dollar they can, but I think we can do it. Thanks for listening to CKDU. I'm Jenna McConnell. This story was made possible by the Local Journalism Initiative.
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If you missed that story or want to read or listen to the whole thing again, it's on our website now at ckdu.ca. Dalhousie University's Faculty Association voted last month on whether they have confidence in their leadership positions, and last week the results were revealed to be no, they don't. This immediately caught my attention, so I dug in to find out exactly what this means and why it is a bigger deal than it sounds. Here is that story. Dalhousie University's faculty union has voted this month that they have no confidence in three leading positions at the school, specifically the president, provost and vice provost academic, and the chair of the board. This vote evaluated their work from July 2024 to June 2026. The association held the vote at its annual general meeting to gauge membership's confidence in Dalhousie leadership from July 2024 to June 2026. The results were then presented by letter to Dalhousie President Kim Brooks, Acting Provost Brenda Merritt, and Cheryl Fraser, Chair of the Board of Governors. The voting was anonymous and opened on September 15th for over 1,100 full-time professors, librarians, counselors, and instructors who make up the Dalhousie Faculty Association. A total of 592 members participated in the vote, representing 52.8% of the association's membership. Of those, 424, or nearly 72%, expressed a lack of confidence. A further 77, nearly 13%, abstained. Only 15.37% of those who voted said they have confidence in Dalhousie's leadership. The vote judged the work of President Kim Brooks and Board of Governors Chair Cheryl Fraser during the period, both of whom still hold their positions. It also evaluated Marty Leonard and Wanda Costin, who were both provosts and vice president academics during the period. In that letter, multiple grievances were identified by the DFA. They mentioned complaints to the Labour Board, which they say significantly disrupted the academic year, undermined Dalhousie's reputation, and led to challenging labour management relations that persist to this day. The letter also brings up serious concerns about Dal's partnership with the provincial government on the Subsurface Energy R&D Investment Program, citing research ethics, engagement with Mi'kmaq communities, and alignment with Dalhousie values. The letter discusses the imposition of a hiring freeze, claiming it has negatively impacted academic quality, threatened the viability of smaller academic programs, and increased workloads for their members. So, what does this actually mean? A vote of no confidence is a non-binding motion used to show a group's lack of trust in leadership. It doesn't get anyone fired or anything, but it is a loud red flag that people are dissatisfied with the current leaders. It calls for greater transparency, accountability, and decision-making that supports the academic mission of the university and increased communications with the DFA. Those interested in reading the DFA's letter can find it on their official website, linked in the written portion of this piece. Thanks for listening to CKDU. I'm Jenna McConnell. This story was made possible by the Local Journalism Initiative. 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Let us jump into our final story of the day. Workers have a charter-produced right to unionize. However, the right to unionize is not meaningful if workers face excessive delays, fear of retaliation, or have their bargaining position weakened before the process is complete. And yet, in Nova Scotia, these are some of the findings in a new report from the Canadian Centre for Policy Alternatives. The new report finds that the process of unionizing in Nova Scotia comes with significant barriers throughout the entire unionization process, from employees expressing their support for a union to bargaining their first contract. This report is co-authored by CCPA staff member Ruby Harrington and Acadia University professors Dr. Rachel Brickner and Dr. Rebecca Casey. The report draws from interviews with union organizers, labor activists, union side employment lawyers, and academics, and undertakes a comprehensive analysis of the state of unionization in Nova Scotia
and compares Nova Scotia's legislation and regulations around the unionization process to other jurisdictions across Canada. Harrington explains that compared to some other jurisdictions, and even compared to the construction industry's process in Nova Scotia, their findings point to specific procedural choices that can prolong certification. Examples include the mandatory vote system, treatment of disputed ballots, as well as limits on access to first contract arbitration. She says that both employers and workers deserve a fair process that is timely and one that is capable of protecting workers' choices. Brickner says that the barriers to unionization are not simply technical or procedural. She explains that workers may be afraid of losing their jobs, newcomers may worry about their immigration status, and precarious workers may be dealing with high turnover, multiple work sites, or limited opportunities to meet with organizers. These conditions make exercising the right to unionize much more difficult. Joining a labor union provides employees with a collective voice and greater bargaining power, allowing them to secure a legally binding contract that guarantees far better compensation, safety protections, and employment stability than non-union roles. Data from organizations like the United Food and Commercial Worker Union shows that unionized workers make an average of just over $5 more an hour than non-union workers, while the American Federation of Labor and Congress of Industrial Organizations, or AFL-CIO, notes significant premiums in retirement security and healthcare access. Overall, being in a union is a positive thing that offers stability and a sense of belonging in the workplace. It is a useful and effective tool that should not be this hard to achieve. Thanks for listening to CKDU. I'm Jenna McConnell. This story was made possible by the Local Journalism Initiative. 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I hope everyone is enjoying the beautiful fall weather as the scorching summer heat finally fades. I know I am. I do try to be as fair and accurate as possible in my reporting, but I am only human. I can and probably will make a mistake. So if you have any questions, ideas, or comments you'd like to share with me, shoot me an email at news@ckdu.ca. Please do. This does help me quite a bit. This was News Wrap on CKDU 88.1 FM. I'm Jenna McConnell. 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Coming up next on CKDU is Out to Brunch. I'll see you next week.

0: CKGU is situated on unceded Mi'kmaq territory in the Mi'kmaq region known as Kapuktuk. 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
1: 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The minimum wage went up in Nova Scotia and PEI yesterday, October 1st. PEI boosted its minimum wage to $17.30 per hour. In Nova Scotia, the hourly minimum wage is now $17. Minimum wages also increased yesterday in Manitoba, Saskatchewan, and Ontario. Nova Scotians can apply today for the province's Heating Assistance Rebate Program. The program provides families with a combined annual income of $45,000 or less and single-person households earning $30,000 or less with $400 towards their heating bills. Nova Scotians can apply for the rebate online or in person at Access Nova Scotia centers and MLA offices. Residents are encouraged to include a previous heating bill with their application. The Argyle Street Pedestrian Mall in downtown Halifax could soon become permanent, making it a no-car zone year-round. Halifax Regional Council passed a motion Tuesday directing Chief Administrative Officer Marnie Klecky to draft a bylaw that would make the blocks between Prince and Bloor Street pedestrian-only. Since 2015, Argyle Street has been a no-car zone, or what the city calls a pedestrian mall, between April and November. For ideas, tips, and feedback, email news at ckdu.ca. For CKDU, I'm Jenna McConnell.
2: Good day, this is meteorologist Will Flood here with your Halifax weekend forecast. Friday, October 2nd, it will be cloudy with a mix of sun and clouds in the afternoon with southwesterly winds, 20 kilometers per hour gusting to 40, high temperature of 22 degrees with a humidex value of 25, except feeling closer to 17 along parts of the coastline. Friday night, we will be seeing those clouds increasing in the evening with showers, could see around 2 to 4 millimeters with southwesterly winds, 30 kilometers per hour gusting to 50, shifting to northwesterly, 20 gusting to 40 overnight with a low temperature of 11 degrees. Saturday, October 3rd, sunny with a high temperature of 18 degrees. Saturday night, clear skies and a low temperature of 9 degrees. Sunday, October 4th, sunny with a high temperature of 17 degrees. Sunday night, cloudy periods return with 30% chance of showers and a low temperature of 10 degrees. Have a great day and enjoy the weather.
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2: 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And we'll try to prove that there's no reason we can't learn stuff while our feet are moving at the same time. 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
1: You're listening to CKDU at 88.1 FM, and here are your top of the hour headlines. The minimum wage went up in Nova Scotia and PEI yesterday, October 1st. PEI boosted its minimum wage to $17.30 per hour. In Nova Scotia, the hourly minimum wage is now $17. Minimum wages also increased yesterday in Manitoba, Saskatchewan, and Ontario. Nova Scotians can apply today for the province's Heating Assistance Rebate Program. The program provides families with a combined annual income of $45,000 or less and single-person households earning $30,000 or less with $400 towards their heating bills. Nova Scotians can apply for the rebate online or in person at Access Nova Scotia centers and MLA offices. Residents are encouraged to include a previous heating bill with their application. The Argyle Street Pedestrian Mall in downtown Halifax could soon become permanent, making it a no-car zone year-round. Halifax Regional Council passed a motion Tuesday directing Chief Administrative Officer Marnie Klecky to draft a bylaw that would make the blocks between Prince and Bloor Street pedestrian-only. Since 2015, Argyle Street has been a no-car zone, or what the city calls a pedestrian mall, between April and November. For ideas, tips, and feedback, email news at ckdu.ca. For CKDU, I'm Jenna McConnell.
2: Good day, this is meteorologist Will Flood here with your Halifax weekend forecast. Friday, October 2nd, it will be cloudy with a mix of sun and clouds in the afternoon with southwesterly winds, 20 kilometers per hour gusting to 40, high temperature of 22 degrees with a humidex value of 25, except feeling closer to 17 along parts of the coastline. Friday night, we will be seeing those clouds increasing in the evening with showers, could see around 2 to 4 millimeters with southwesterly winds, 30 kilometers per hour gusting to 50, shifting to northwesterly, 20 gusting to 40 overnight with a low temperature of 11 degrees. Saturday, October 3rd, sunny with a high temperature of 18 degrees. Saturday night, clear skies and a low temperature of 9 degrees. Sunday, October 4th, sunny with a high temperature of 17 degrees. Sunday night, cloudy periods return with 30% chance of showers and a low temperature of 10 degrees. Have a great day and enjoy the weather.
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6: 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You are tuned in to CKDU 88.1 FM in Halifax, Chibukduk, Mi'kma'ki, and it is me, the fabulous Fee, here on another Friday morning with new features for you, and I'm excited this week. This week, we are going beyond. I play you the hottest new tracks every week from Canada, and now beyond. This week, I took a deep dive into CKDU's music inbox zone where people send us music and we listen to it and then we play it for you just like I'm going to do right now today. So all of these tracks are fantastic. They are all new. They were all released this year. The thing about emails, when people send you music on the emails, they don't always tell you the exact release date, but I do know that all of these came out in 2026. They are all sent to us quite recently. It's in the past couple of months. So these are new releases from around the country and around the world, kind of, not all over the world, just sort of Europe and US. And then I'll try and go a little bit further, but to be fair, we don't get a lot of music from other parts of the world because it's far away. how would they know we're here? Maybe I'll try and reach out to them. I've divided this show into a couple of different segments for you. First, you're going to start with a kind of an alt morning. I'm going to play you a couple different songs that sort of fit the alternative vibe. Then we're going to move into some rock songs, some things that are a little bit rocky. Halfway through that show, this show, I'm going to take a break and I'm going to tell you about where you yourself can go around the city and find some new features on your own, how you can get out into your community, get involved, make a life worth living, make some friends, see some shows, do some yoga. I don't know. Go see a play. Do something. Get out there. And then I'm going to do some pop songs for you. And then I'm going to do some kind of weird, kind of dancey jams for you to end the show off because I just love an odd song. Let's get into that first one. All my songs are a little long today, so I'm going to try not to talk so much. I'm doing well so far. Up first, you have I Loved You, Robert Pattinson by Penelope Isles. This is a new one out of the UK out this year, like I mentioned. And then after that, you're going to hear Blue Disco from Arlo Parks from their new album Ambiguous Desire, also out of the UK, kind of alternative poppy. And then you're going to hear Lapsang from Body Wash, a new one from Montreal. Let's get into it, my friends. Let's get jamming. Let's get grooving. Hope you're feeling fab.

Welcome back, my friends. That was Lapsang, a new one from Body Wash out of Montreal. Before that, you had Blue Disco from Arlo Parks. And before that, you had I Loved You, Robert Pattinson from Penelope Isles. Both of those, the first two were out of the UK. You're tuned into CKDU 88.1 FM in Halifax. And it is me, the fabulous Fee, here with another episode of New Feature Friday for you, where I play you all of the hottest new tracks from around the country and beyond. Moving on from alternative rock, pop, indie, that genre. Let's move into some rock music. Let's get rocking up a little bit. I have three rock-ish tracks for you. Up first, you're going to hear the Gins with their new song, Crutch, from their album, It's All Over, out of BC. This one's kind of punky. After that, you're going to hear Yagi Chasing off of their Sleepwalking EP. This one's out of the US. It's kind of rocky. And the last one I'm going to play for you is a track called Shades from Gurries off of their new album, Nobody's Coming to Save You. Out of Ireland, it's kind of experimental rock. When I come back from playing you these great new tracks, I'm going to tell you where you yourself can go around the city this weekend and see some new shows, some new music. It's Halifax Urban Folk Festival this weekend, so there's lots to do, there's lots to see. Let's get into it.

Welcome back, my friends. That was Shades by Gurries out of Ireland at this year. Before that, you had Chasing, cut it off a little too early. Sorry about that. By Yagi out of the United States. And before that, you had Crutch from the Gins out of BC. We are... Oh, I'm doing good for time. We're just about halfway through the show. Let's get into some of the things that are going on around this weekend. Today is Friday, October 2nd. What, I think? Yes. Yes, it is. I'm so happy it's October. I'm so happy fall is here. And I feel like I've had an incredibly social summer. And winter is, I'm ready to hibernate. I'm ready for soup. This weekend at Gus's Pub tonight. You can see Oliver Carter. And then tomorrow you can, it's CJ Fest, which is a fundraiser for the Pavilion featuring Alora's Garden, Sick and Scissors, The Couch, Only Good Company, Imelda Hijack, Bully School, and Mojo in the Middle. And then on Sunday, they have a matinee, a Brambles in the Safe Word. Tonight over at Beerly's, you have Petunia and the Vipers on at 9 p.m. And their Saturday show is, their matinee is Joe Murphy. And then it is a brass band on Saturday night. And then on Sunday, of course, you have Sweet Bean and then the Legendary Blues Jam over at the local Marquee Mega Bar. Tonight you have Swift Kick, which is Canada's most entertaining Taylor Swift tribute band. So you can go see that. And then all through the weekend at the Marquee and the Seahorse is HOF, Halifax Urban Folk Festival. Halifax Urban Folk Festival is happening at a couple different locations this weekend, but over at the Marquee tomorrow on Saturday, you have the Million Experience, which is a Million Experience is a celebration of urban and global music. So you can go over there and see that at the Seahorse. That was the other day. On October 2nd, you have Coyote, Martin, and Sister Sorry. And then on Saturday, you have Elise, Aaron, Connor Fox, and Casual Cries for Help, and Bethany, who I love. I've played Bethany on here before. There's a couple different places that Halifax Urban Folk Festival is going on. There's a bunch of, but a lot of, I'm on their website. Almost all of them are sold out. So all of the shows this weekend at the Carlton are sold out. But I do believe that the Carlton has always a couple last minute sort of tickets, because I'm the one dealing with the tracks tickets. And but there is, yesterday there was a show at the Basement, the Marquee is the Million Experience, and then the Seahorse. Oh, that's it. So definitely try and check out that, or maybe just try and sneak into the shows at the Carlton. On the waterfront, they're still doing yoga on the waterfront this weekend. There is music at the Beer Gardens and DJs and stuff. At the Bus Stop Theater this weekend, there is Metamorphosis. It's a one-man show based on a 2,000-year-old work. Definitely go check that out. It's running all weekend over at Rumors. Tonight you have Triple Thread, and then tomorrow there is a Howling Comedy Show with Alba Sparkle, Roz Kennery, Sharon McCormick. Okay, all of those comedians are incredible. Love Alba. Roz, she just won like this crazy award for her comedy. She's so funny, and Sharon is hilarious. She's never made me, these women make me laugh so hard. It's so crazy. So you should go check that out. Maybe that's what I'll do tomorrow. And then followed by a Much Music Video dance party. And then, of course, on Sunday is their Sapphic Sunday. Those are all the things that I know going on this weekend. If you have something that you want me to talk about, let me know, and I will talk about it on the air. Let's get into the second half of the show here, play the other tracks that I have for you. Up first, we're going to do pop-ish, a little bit of pop songs. We're going to listen to Pre-Raphaelite from the Fatal Flaw album from Paris Paloma out of England. It's kind of indie pop. Then after that, I'm going to play you a little Remy Wolf. I love Remy Wolf. Remy Wolf has a new album out from the States. It's called Mud. I'm going to play you Bottle. And then we'll end this pop section with Bontempi Pop 3 off the album Animal from Dance CM, which is from the States. Let's get into it, my friends. I'm ready to start dancing. I'm ready to move on to the second half.

Welcome back, my friends. You're tuned in to CKDU 88.1 FM in Halifax. And it is me, the fabulous Fee, here with another episode of New Feature Friday for you, where I play you the hottest new tracks from across the country and beyond. That track that you just heard was Bontempi Pop 3 from Dan CM. That's a new one out of the States, because we're going beyond today. Before that, you heard Remy Wolf. You heard it right, Remy Wolf. Bottle off of her new album Mud out. That's a new album out of the US. And then before that, we had one out of England. I really like that one. I think that one is my favorite. The first one in this section is my favorite track on the list this week. Pre-Raphaelette from Paris Paloma. We're moving into our last section here on New Feature Friday today. I have kind of weird, kind of dancey music for you. You're going to hear Adult DVD, Jesus Christ Supercar, off their self-titled album that came out this year. It's from England. It's kind of dance punky. After that, you're going to hear Sparkle Dub. This one is kind of alti weird electro out of Montreal, Canada, from a group called Boyhood. And then the last track I'm going to play for you today is called Big Life, Big Leaf, off of the Big Life, Big Leaf EP from No Joy out of Montreal. Kind of dancey electro as well. But never fear, my friends. There's lots of good programming for you after this show. Up next, you're going to hear Democracy Now!, where you can hear all of the news from around the globe. And then you'll hear the afternoon show, followed by The Warmer Side of Cool with Rakim the Dream, followed by a wonderful evening of Friday night programming here on CKDU. Thank you so much for tuning in, my friends. I'll be back next week with new tracks for you, new events happening on the weekend. There's always lots of things going on. If you have a new track that you want me to play, send it to music@ckdu.ca and I'll find it. 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Either way, if you reach out, I will find you and I will play it on the radio. See you next week, my friends. Stay fabulous.

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1: Okay, ready. What's happening? This is Mac DeMarco, and you're tuned into CKDU 88.1. We've got a triple shot of Van Halen coming at you. Rock on, Halifax.

0: Journalism in Berlin, Germany. This is Democracy Now!
1: The state of Tennessee has shown us again that they are not capable of carrying out an execution consistent with basic human dignity. Last night was not just inefficient, it was cruel and it was torturous.
0: In Tennessee, death row prisoner Krista Pike remains in critical condition after surviving two lethal injections during a botched execution. We'll speak to a journalist who witnessed what happened and the director of the Cornell Center on the Death Penalty Worldwide. Then massacre at Minab, the school that became a grave. Drop Site News is out with a major investigation and film about the U.S. bombing of a school in the southern Iranian city of Minab in February, the first day of the U.S. and Israeli war in Iran. The bombing killed at least 156 people. 120 of the victims were children. 26 were teachers, all women. We'll speak to reporter Jeremy Scahill and air excerpts of Drop Site's film featuring survivors, teachers, first responders, parents, and witnesses.
2: Plaster was falling, the ground was shaking, and at that moment, I just looked at my preschool girls and my son, and I said to myself, it's over. Now is the time when we go under the rubble. It's going to fall now. Then there were no more sounds. The class was full of smoke and dust. I told my son, Yassin, run and open the door. Let's get out.
0: All that and more coming up. Welcome to Democracy Now!, democracynow.org, The War and Peace Report. I'm Amy Goodman. In Tennessee, Krista Pike remains in critical condition, hospitalized after surviving two lethal injections Wednesday. Her legal team is calling on the Republican Governor Bill Lee to reduce Pike's sentence to life in prison and call the botched execution, quote, cruel and torturous, unquote. Krista Pike was still breathing after she was strapped to a gurney and injected with two syringes of pentobarbital as prison officials attempted to kill her for more than 2 hours. This is Pike's attorney, Randy Spivey, speaking Thursday.
1: The state of Tennessee has shown us again that they are not capable of carrying out an execution consistent with basic human dignity. Last night was not just inefficient, it was cruel and it was torturous. It was also predictable. Krista's legal team told the state of Tennessee and the court that her medical conditions would cause her to suffer an agonizing death. The state and the court dismissed Krista's concerns.
0: Krista Pike would have been the first woman executed in Tennessee in 200 years. Her story's renewed debate on sentencing reform as Pike was just 18 years old when she was convicted of murder in 1995 and sentenced to death. She's also a survivor of childhood sexual abuse. The UN's Human Rights Office has urged Tennessee not to pursue another execution attempt. This is Ravina Shamdasani, UN Human Rights spokesperson.
3: The death penalty has no place in any society. And Krista Pike's case lays bare the multiple reasons why capital punishment should be abolished. Her prolonged suffering is abhorrent and cruel. Key fair trial questions remain unresolved. We call on the state authorities not to pursue any further attempts to execute Krista Pike.
0: The Pentagon is deploying a third aircraft carrier strike group and up to 10,000 U.S. Marines to the Middle East. The USS Theodore Roosevelt carrier and the USS Macon Island amphibious ready group left the port of San Diego this week, are expected to be positioned near Iran by the end of November. They'll add to about 50,000 U.S. military personnel already in the region. In an interview with Time magazine published Thursday, President Trump said renewed large-scale strikes on Iran were possible after the November midterm elections. Meanwhile, ships continue to come under fire while transiting the Strait of Hormuz, with five vessels reportedly struck by projectiles in just 72 hours. On Thursday, a supertanker with a capacity of 2.5 million barrels of oil caught fire after it was hit off the coast of Oman. The Saudi-led military alliance fighting Houthi militias in Yemen said Thursday it intercepted four drones launched over southern Saudi Arabia. The alliance accused the Houthis of targeting an electric power station in the holy city of Medina, a charge the Houthis denied. Meanwhile, there were reports of loud explosions in the Houthi-controlled city of Sana'a overnight as Yemen government forces carried out airstrikes. The International Organization for Migration, more than 145,000 people have been displaced in Yemen since the conflict escalated in June. In the United Kingdom said Thursday they'd arrested a 25-year-old British-Iranian dual national in London following a security incident at RAF Fairford Air Base on Sunday. The UK has allowed the US to launch attacks on Iran from the air base since March. Authorities did not name the man who's being held on suspicion of terrorist acts, the same charge levied against five British nationals who were arrested outside RAF Fairford, then released on bail. On Thursday, British Prime Minister Andy Burnham said his government had strong indications of Iranian involvement in the incident. But exactly what took place outside the airbase remains unclear. A police search of vans being used by the men turned up no signs of explosives. However, the vans did contain empty barrels, large tanks, siphoning pumps and fuel, leading to widespread speculation that the men were stealing petrol rather than plotting an attack. In Texas, Wilbur Rafael Garces Perez, the 28-year-old Venezuelan asylum seeker who was shot by an ICE agent in Austin, has finally received surgery to remove the bullet from his back. The bullet remained jammed in his body for 11 days, causing severe pain. Garces Perez was transferred between an ICE jail and the hospital multiple times and had lost movement on his left side. The shooting by ICE agents earlier this month came as Garces Perez made deliveries for DoorDash. Garces Perez now faces federal criminal charges. In related news, Associated Press reports ICE has banned high-speed car chases. Vehicle pursuits and traffic stops involving U.S. officers have been under heavy scrutiny as agents have fired their guns more than a dozen times in these encounters since Trump returned to office. At least four people have been killed, including 52-year-old Mexican father Lorenzo Salgado Araujo, fatally shot in Houston in July, and several others wounded. In Minneapolis, the family of Renee Good filed a pair of federal civil rights lawsuits on Thursday over her fatal shooting at the hands of ICE agent Jonathan Ross during mass deportation sweeps in January. One lawsuit seeks to hold the U.S. government accountable under the Tort Claims Act, alleging wrongful death, negligence, and emotional distress. A second lawsuit names ICE agent Jonathan Ross and several top current and former Trump administration officials, including Stephen Miller and Kristi Noem. It accuses them of a conspiracy to interfere with the civil rights of Renee Good, as well as Somali and Spanish-speaking immigrants in the Twin Cities. On Thursday, Renee Good's partner, Becca Good, spoke publicly for the first time since the fatal shooting on January 7th.
4: I don't hate the people who took Renee from us, but what I want them to understand is every single day they get to look at their children and their wives and their sisters and know what they took from our family. They took a mother away from her children. They know that and they will carry it forever.
0: President Trump left the White House for campaign events in Texas and Oklahoma on Thursday, the first of what he says will be 32 days of campaigning right up to Election Day. Trump is opening his tour in states normally considered safe territory for Republicans who fear the president's dismal poll numbers will drag down their chances in the midterm elections. Trump's first stop was a Dallas area truck factory where he rallied support for Texas Attorney General and Republican Senate nominee Ken Paxton, who's polling behind Democrat James Tallarico. No Texas Democrat has won a statewide election in Texas since 1994. According to secretly recorded audio published by the New York Times, Paxton told a group of conservative donors and lobbyists last week that Trump's midterm convention in Dallas had hurt his Senate campaign.
5: When we did that convention, it dropped our numbers. Everybody's going to be dropped.
0: Republican-affiliated groups spent $122 million last month alone in support of Ken Paxton's Senate run, including $20 million spent by Donald Trump's super PAC, MAGA, Inc. In September, Paxton told a Texas podcaster he would be unable to compete without money from outside groups.
6: And the only thing that really saves us is that the Supreme Court came along and allowed the super PACs. Otherwise, you could not run a race in Texas.
0: In New Jersey, an investigation has revealed a Microsoft Link data center emitted large amounts of toxic air pollution for nearly a year before state regulators stepped in. According to public records obtained by Floodlight and The Guardian, the Data One facility in Vineland operated dozens of gas-fired generators for a combined 46,000 hours in total without required permits. A Rutgers professor estimated the data center emitted about 140 tons of nitrogen oxides, chemicals that produce smog and are linked to asthma, heart attacks, and premature death. In New York, new details have emerged about Cornell University's botched internal investigation into the sexual assault of a 20-year-old undergraduate student on campus in 2024. The unsealed documents include a 120-page transcript of Jane Doe's hours-long sworn statement to Cornell police and a university investigator in which she described feeling increasingly incapacitated and uncomfortable the night she was drugged, assaulted, and gang-raped by seven former and current members of Chi Phi fraternity. She told the investigators, quote, "there was really no escape," unquote. According to the New York Times, Cornell omitted the rape allegation in its report to prosecutors. The case has been reopened following global outcry. On Thursday, New York Governor Kathy Hochul named New York Attorney General Letitia James to serve as special prosecutor in the investigation. James had already begun a review of why Tompkins County District Attorney Matthew Van Houten decided not to pursue criminal charges in the case. Ethiopia shuttered its embassy in Eritrea's capital Asmara on Thursday and named 10 Eritrean diplomats persona non grata after accusing its East African neighbor of arming and supporting rebels in Ethiopia's northern Tigray region. Eritrea responded by severing diplomatic ties with Ethiopia. It's the worst confrontation between the two nations since they signed a peace agreement in 2018, formally ending 20 years of war. The diplomatic conflict erupted hours after drones struck near the headquarters of Ethiopia's military and other sites in Addis Ababa. Reuters reports a source linked to the Tigray People's Liberation Front claimed responsibility on behalf of the rebel group, which last week resumed attacks on government forces for the first time since a 2022 ceasefire ended a devastating civil war. In Brazil, voters are taking to the polls Sunday for a high-stakes election between Brazilian leftist president Luiz Inácio Lula da Silva, who's vying for a fourth term in office, and far-right candidate Flavio Bolsonaro, the son of imprisoned former president Jair Bolsonaro. If no candidate wins more than half the vote in the first round, they'll go to a runoff that's scheduled for October 25th. Lula has warned against attempts to interfere in Brazil's election and threats to democracy by President Trump, who's had a friendly relationship with the Bolsonaros. Though Trump has so far not publicly endorsed Flavio Bolsonaro, he said he's following the election very closely. And in Spain, a fragmented Spanish parliament is set to vote today on a pair of measures to ban evictions until 2030 while protecting the rights of tenants. The measures are expected to fail since the party of Spanish Prime Minister Pedro Sanchez does not hold a majority in the parliament. Sanchez issued the housing decrees in response to public uproar over the eviction of 87-year-old Mari Carmen from her lifelong home in Madrid. Activists have set up large protest encampments in Madrid's Puerta del Sol Square. Their protests have spread to Barcelona and other Spanish cities.
7: It's very important to protest because the problem is very big. There are many people that can't afford rent. Many people, young people, older middle-aged people. Housing is a very big problem. I don't know why this movement didn't start before.
0: And those are some of the headlines. This is Democracy Now!, democracynow.org, The War and Peace Report. I'm Amy Goodman in Berlin. Coming up in Tennessee, death row prisoner Krista Pike remains in critical condition in the hospital after surviving two lethal injections during a botched execution. We'll speak with a witness and one of her lawyers. Stay with us.

0: The World's on Fire by Vera Foster. This is Democracy Now!, democracynow.org, The War and Peace Report. I'm Amy Goodman. Tennessee's Governor Bill Lee has halted all remaining executions this year after a death row prisoner survived two lethal injections Wednesday night. According to her lawyers, Krista Pike was still breathing after she was strapped to a gurney and injected with two syringes of pentobarbital in a botched execution that spanned more than 2 hours. Witnesses say Pike described a burning spot in her arm that felt like it was going to burst. She smiled and laughed, then gasped repeatedly and began snoring, but continued to breathe. She was later taken to the hospital. Tennessee Governor Bill Lee has ordered an independent review of the botched execution, but Krista Pike's attorneys say he should go further and commute her sentence. On Thursday, Krista Pike's attorney, Randy Spivey, addressed reporters during a news conference.
1: Krista is alive right now. We don't have a sense of her prognosis or much update on her health at the moment. But we do know that she is alive right now and receiving life-saving medical care. The state of Tennessee has shown us again that they are not capable of carrying out an execution consistent with basic human dignity. Last night was not just inefficient, it was cruel, and it was torturous. It was also predictable. Krista's legal team told the state of Tennessee and the courts that her medical conditions would cause her to suffer an agonizing death. The state and the court dismiss Krista's concerns. The governor's call for an independent review does not go far enough. After having endured solitary confinement for more than 20 years and a full attempt to kill her by lethal injection, Krista has endured punishment greater than any other person in the history of the American death penalty.
0: Krista Pike's lawyers revealed the execution team went through at least seven needles trying to find a vein, including one that appeared to be bent when it was pulled from her arm. Medical experts say the blistering and burning around the IV insertion sites suggest the pentobarbital may have leaked into the surrounding tissue rather than entering Pike's bloodstream, potentially causing chemical burns. Some experts have raised the possibility the pentobarbital may have degraded or expired, which could have made it less effective. Krista Pike was sentenced to death for a 1995 murder she committed when she was 18 years old. She would have been the first woman executed in Tennessee in 200 years. Wednesday night's attempted execution went forward only after the U.S. Supreme Court lifted a stay by an appeals court, which had paused her execution to consider whether her sentencing had fully weighed mitigating evidence, including severe childhood trauma and neglect, including rape and sexual abuse and mental illness. Weeks before her botched execution, Pike and her lawyers argued a single-dose lethal injection could be tantamount to torture due to Pike's small veins. This is an unedited audio recording shared by her lawyers with the New York Times.
2: The concerns I have on our lethal injection method are simply that I do not have good veins. Tony Carruthers lived out my worst nightmare, detail for detail. And I don't want to go through that. The drug is supposedly burns very bad. And so that sounds scary to me because they use the word Drano in speaking about this drug. And the thought of suffocating and drowning on my own bodily fluid and blood isn't very appealing to me. I'm very remorseful now. I wasn't in the beginning when I first caught this charge. I didn't care what I had done or who I had done it to. The horror of the pain that I caused her family, my codependent family, I've affected this world in such a negative way. When all I ever wanted to do was care for people and lead love, I have done the opposite of that, and that pains me.
0: Those were the words of Krista Pike speaking weeks ahead of her botched execution. She was referring to the case of Tennessee death row prisoner Tony Carruthers, who was issued a one-year stay of execution in May after prison officials were unable to find a backup injection vein in another botched execution attempt that left Carruthers suffering and in pain for over an hour. Pike's lawyer said, quote, "We take no pleasure in being right, but the concerns raised by Ms. Pike proved to be true. Difficult vein access, blown veins, degraded pentobarbital, no emergency medical care available when things inevitably go wrong, all under a protocol that remains veiled in secrecy," they say. Well, for more, we're joined by two guests in Nashville, Tennessee. We're joined by Stephen Hale, criminal justice reporter at the Nashville Banner, author of Death Row Welcomes You, Visiting Hours in the Shadow of the Execution Chamber. He witnessed Krista Pike's box execution on Wednesday evening in Orleans, Massachusetts. We're joined by Sandra Babcock, clinical professor at Cornell Law School, director of the Cornell Center on the Death Penalty Worldwide. She recently co-wrote an article headlined Tennessee Failed Krista Pike Long Before Her Execution Date. We welcome you both to Democracy Now! Let's begin in Nashville. Stephen Hale, you witnessed the attempted execution of Krista Pike. Can you explain what happened?
3: Thanks for having me, Amy. I guess the answer is yes and no. I can tell you what I saw. One of the continuing frustrations of this situation from our perspective as reporters is that we can't explain as much as we'd like to be able to. But I can tell you that, yes, what you described there in your intro is correct. Krista Pike, we understand, was given two rounds of lethal injection drug pentobarbital. I have seen five executions in Tennessee, including the aborted one that you mentioned of Tony Carruthers back in May. And I've never seen anything like what we saw Wednesday night. And a number of the witnesses who were there with me have also seen a number of other lethal injections in this state and others. And it was new to all of us. It was pretty clear early on that things were going wrong, but even then, we didn't know they would go quite as wrong as they did. And it's all been quite disturbing, as you can imagine.
0: Describe what you heard and saw.
3: So, you mentioned that Krista Pike was talking and kind of smiling even at times. She was in conversation with her spiritual advisor who was in the room with her. And they, in the early stages of this attempted execution, were repeating a kind of prayer mantra. They were saying, "May you be at peace, may you be at peace, may you be kind and gentle to yourself." At one point, she looked over in our direction at the window that we were sitting behind, and she said to the people behind the glass, and she repeated that again, "May you be at peace." But it wasn't long after that the drugs were administered, and even at a certain point we saw what we understand to be a signal in the execution chamber that the drugs had been fully administered. And even after that point, she was still moving her body. She was still talking to her spiritual advisor, and that continued long after we expected it to. What then happened was obviously a very long process, but the curtain was drawn twice, and for your viewers to understand, that's normally only done right before the person is declared dead. In this case, the curtain was closed while we all knew she was still alive, and we could still hear her breathing, snoring, kind of struggling. And it was then her spiritual advisor was pulled out of the execution chamber. We waited there in the dark for a bit, and then the prison officials came and brought the spiritual advisor back into the execution chamber so that they could try again. And that's when they gave her a second round of pentobarbital. We continued to hear her snoring, at times saw her, you know, kind of opening her mouth wide, almost as if gasping, but without making a sound. And then at a certain point, the curtain was closed again. And I repeat, it was closed while we could still hear her and knew she was alive. And we sat there for around 50 minutes, listening to the sound of her snoring quite loudly, breathing, in strained breaths. But with no information about what was or wasn't going on behind the curtain.
0: As we watch the news conference, Sandra Babcock, you're one of the attorneys for Krista Pike. The attorneys called for the governor to commute Krista's sentence. The governor's announced independent review was described as insufficient without greater transparency and preservation of record, of records. Can you talk about the legal recourse you have right now? I mean, my understanding is Krista Hale is in the hospital in critical condition. They're trying to keep her alive, and if they succeed and she's sent back to the prison, they will try to kill her again?
4: The most
0: Sandra
4: important
0: Babcock,
4: thing right now
0: can you
4: is
0: hear me?
4: Pulse. I can hear you. Can you hear me?
0: Yes, I can. Go ahead.
4: I can hear you. Can you hear me? Okay. The most important thing right now is that Krista pulls through this. We still don't know what her prognosis is. And we are all waiting to see, and that is the primary concern. But in the meantime, the governor must immediately commute her death sentence. Krista Pike, as Mr. Spivey said a few minutes ago, has just experienced the most agonizing attempt at lethal injection in the country's history. And it's important to remember that Krista should never have been in this position. She should never have been sentenced to death in the first place. She was an 18-year-old kid, an immature 18-year-old, who was just a year after a violent rape, which was the last of three different men who had raped her in the course of her childhood and adolescence. She was not receiving medication for post-traumatic stress disorder and bipolar disorder at the time of this crime, which she committed with her abusive boyfriend at the time. There are so many reasons why she never should have been in that execution chamber in the first place. And on top of that, the state of Tennessee had always accused her of fabricating these accounts of childhood sexual abuse and rape. They called her a liar, a pathological liar. They said that she was promiscuous. They said that basically that she had invited it or invented it. In fact, her sexual assaults were documented by police reports, court records, hospital records. She actually reported them, unlike most rape victims. And after decades of denying the truth of her suffering, the state just last month finally admitted that she had that it did not dispute her history as a survivor of unimaginable sexual violence. We tried to get the courts to stop her execution, and the Sixth Circuit agreed, and they halted it. And the state immediately appealed, and the Supreme Court vacated that stay over the dissents of three justices who said, we must recognize that we are not infallible and that there is a risk of irretrievable harm if this execution goes forward. Their concerns were ignored. The state of Tennessee plowed ahead. As you said at the top of the hour, and as Mr. Spivey explained, the state was on notice about her medical condition. All of these facts were known to the courts. This case represents a colossal failure, not only of the lethal injection process, but of the legal architecture that is supposed to ensure that people do not suffer a torturous death at the hands of the state.
0: Sandra Babcock, Tennessee's Governor Bill Lee has halted all remaining executions this year. You're having a governor's election this year, and one of the candidates, the Republican Senator Marsha Blackburn, who's running for governor, has said many times on the campaign trail she wants executions to happen quicker and she wants to use the electric chair. Can you respond?
4: Well, I'm not a Tennessean, and I will not be voting in the election, but what I think about that statement is that it is typical of politicians who are seeking to appeal to a common thirst for vengeance when people hear about violent crime. It is a black and white way of viewing the world that does not reflect the complexities of crime, that does not reflect the complexities of women's histories of violence and the experiences that pave the pathway to incarceration. It's what they perceive as something that will appeal to the electorate. It's a cop-out is what it is. And people who have worked in the system, and that includes prison officials and guards who have worked alongside supervising people on death row, recognize that these are full human beings and that you cannot execute someone under the conditions that Tennessee just attempted to do without recognizing that what Tennessee did was an act of cold and calculated homicide that was far crueler in its way and because of its premeditated, deliberate nature than the act that Krista Pike was committed of was convicted of committing at a time when she was in the grip of a mental illness that was unmedicated, coming off of the trauma of a violent rape.
0: Sandra Babcock, can you say whether Krista Pike is conscious in the hospital in critical condition?
4: We do not know. We have no information. None of the information that we have heard, most of it is rumors, is reliable. We are waiting to hear any official word from the medical team. She is now receiving medical assistance from doctors who respect the Hippocratic Oath, unlike the doctor who was present in the execution chamber with her, whom we know is incompetent and who is also responsible for the botched execution of Tony Carruthers in May.
0: And finally, I want to go back to Stephen Hale in Nashville. You not only witnessed the attempted execution of Krista Pike, you witnessed the attempted execution of Tony Carruthers in May. Your final comments on what happened there, leading to him being granted a stay of execution.
3: Yeah, Amy, as you say, and I spoke to you in May, and we do need to find a much better way of getting in touch, but or a much better reason for doing so. That was also a horrifying attempted execution in its own way. A difference was that this one went much further. That execution, as you remember, was called off from our perspective as witnesses before the curtain was open, and so before it had sort of fully begun from our vantage point. Of course, on Tony Carruthers' end, they had been trying and struggling to get IV access for a long time. I think overall, I would just emphasize to your viewers that we have been here before in Tennessee, not just in terms of there being a botched execution earlier this year, but in terms of the governor calling for a pause on execution so that the protocol can be reviewed. That happened in 2022 when an execution was called off at the last minute because of problems with the protocol. An outside legal review found that the department had not been following its protocol on numerous occasions, and a new protocol was created. That's the one we're using now. And this year there have been, as we've been discussing, two botched executions under that protocol. We did not know until yesterday, after hearing from Krista Pike's attorneys, the degree of struggle that there had been to get IV access for her. So that was new information to us because as reporters and witnesses, we don't see that part during an execution. But that obviously, it appears, was a problem yet again in this process. And so what will happen going forward is very unclear, but this is the experience that we all had Wednesday night and that Krista Pike had is unique in some ways, but also not new here.
0: Stephen Hale, I want to thank you for being with us. Criminal justice reporter at the Nashville Banner, author of the book Death Row welcomes you, visiting hours in the shadow of the execution chamber, speaking to us from Nashville. And Sandra Babcock, clinical professor at Cornell Law School, director of the Cornell Center on the Death Penalty Worldwide. We'll link to your piece that you co-wrote, Tennessee Failed Krista Pike Long Before Her Execution. Coming up, Massacre at Menob, the school that became a grave. We'll speak to Jeremy Scahill of Dropsite News back in 15 seconds.

0: The World's on Fire by Farrell Foster. This is Democracy Now!, democracynow.org. I'm Amy Goodman. We're broadcasting from Publix, the House of Journalism in Berlin, Germany. The Pentagon sending a third aircraft carrier to the Middle East as President Trump considers a new escalation of the U.S. war in Iran. The latest move adds 7,000 sailors, up to 3,000 Marines, to the U.S. military presence in the region. Today, we spend the rest of the hour looking at the U.S. bombing of a children's school in the Iranian city of Manab on the first day of the U.S.-Israeli war on Iran. The bombing killed at least 156 people, 120 of them children, 26 teachers, all women. A United Nations fact-finding mission recently concluded the U.S. strike was a war crime, but the Trump administration has not yet even acknowledged U.S. responsibility. Dropsite News is out this week with a devastating investigation into the bombing of the school. The article and accompanying video is headlined Massacre at Manab, the school that became a grave. We're joined right now by investigative journalist Jeremy Scahill, lead author on the report. In a moment, Jeremy will play some of your interviews with survivors, first responders, and parents. But first, Jeremy, set up what happened that day on February 28th.
1: Thanks, Amy. We need to back up a few weeks and remember that Iran and the United States were engaged in an intense round of negotiations that were being mediated by the Sultanate of Oman, which had been the main mediator for two decades between the United States and Iran on nuclear issues, and it played a major role in brokering the 2015 JCPOA agreement signed under Barack Obama. And the Iranians were very skeptical about this process because just some months before these negotiations in June of 2025, when the Iranians were negotiating with the United States, the U.S. and Israel launched surprise bombing attacks against Iran in what became known as the 12-day war. But the foreign minister of Oman on February 27th had gone to the United States. He met with Vice President J.D. Vance in the White House. He came out and he told media that he was optimistic that a deal was going to be reached and that it would be historic in nature. Yes, there were details to work out. Nothing was guaranteed, but that there were technical talks scheduled for the following week in Vienna, Austria. And so when Iranians woke up on the morning of February 28th, let's remember this was a Saturday, but in Iran, Saturday is the beginning of the school and work week. And so Iranians were, you know, paying attention to everything, but they went to bed understanding that this process was still going on, that war was very much a possibility, but not believing it was going to start imminently because you had this next round of negotiations and you had the Omani foreign minister

0: And officials in provinces around Iran begin calling schools and directing principals and teachers to start having parents come to take their children home. There was going to be a shelter in place order, and the Iranians had been through this before. And so as this is happening, we then start to hear shocking reports that in the southern Iranian city of Minab, a missile has slammed into a girls' school. And we start to see images that show children and the bodies of children. And very quickly, the media narrative sort of becomes, and this is being pushed kind of by the United States, that the school had been right next to an IRGC missile facility, and that it was sort of collateral damage. We did an investigation into this. There's been some very good reporting on this. This is not a story that we broke, but what we did is we really went deeply into what happened in the experience of Iranians who lived it that day. And by talking to teachers who survived, you know, 26 teachers were killed in this attack. One of them was pregnant, 120 children. This was not a single bombing or collateral damage. There were at least two direct hits on a school packed with children that was with Tomahawk cruise missiles, one of the most sophisticated weapons in the U.S. arsenal. And a couple of hours after those initial hits, as first responders came, as parents came, the U.S. launches more strikes. A total, Iran says, of 13 missiles were launched. The justice minister of Iran told me this isn't a double tap strike. This is a triple tap strike. And, you know, one of the most horrifying details, Amy, that we uncovered is that after the first bomb had hit near the school that morning, the teachers didn't believe that their school would be bombed because it was a school. And they had gathered the children, many of the children in the schoolyard because their parents had come to pick them up. And when the bombs hit not far away from the school, they said, my God, we need to get everyone back into the school. So they usher the children back into the school. One of the teachers took some of the girls into a prayer hall inside of the school. And then moments later, direct hit with a Tomahawk cruise missile on the school. So the protected site of the school, the parents and the teachers thought that they would find shelter there. And the United States directly bombed that school while they were inside.
1: Jeremy, I want to go to the voices of the people themselves. This is an excerpt of your Drop Site News new investigation, Massacre at Minab, the school that became a grave, featuring interviews with Yaqub Yazdanpana. His daughter Fatima died in the strike. But first, this is preschool teacher Husnia Salem. She survived the bombing.
2: Like any other day, I got my child ready at 7 o'clock because my son is in fifth grade and attended the same school. I got my child ready and headed to school. My son went to the boys' school and I stayed at preschool in my own class. Our school had two floors. The upper floor was for the girls and the downstairs was for the boys. One section was for preschool. You can say there were three schools there. There were students there from all walks of life, children from working class families, educators. We had all kinds of students there.
3: I have to go back a little and tell you about how I chose this school. Fatima's mother and I had noticed Fatima's overflowing intelligence. When we would tell her a story, she would never forget the story, and she would recite the story moment by moment, word for word. I wanted to find a very good school that would address Fatima's needs and her active mind. After asking a lot of questions, I found Shajare Tayyebe School.
2: After the lesson started, we handed out books and the children did their activities. I took the children to the schoolyard, the park that was in our schoolyard, so the children could play. The time was around 9:30, I think, when I was informed by a friend that the war had started and they had hit Tehran.

0: تهران رو زدن.
1: In the first moments of the U.S. and Israeli bombing campaign, they strike the personal residence and offices of Ayatollah Ali Khamenei, the supreme leader of Iran, and they killed, assassinated not only Khamenei, but members of his family. They start then striking other leadership targets of the IRGC, the elite military force of Iran, political offices in Iran, government ministries in Iran. And word starts to spread all across the country that this isn't just like a one-off airstrike, that this does seem to in fact be a full-scale war.
2: Administrators said there are war conditions and it's better if the children go home early. We didn't have a single thought or didn't imagine that they may want to hit our school. In complete calm and relaxation, we were calling families and telling them to come and take their children. As they were coming to get the kids, a number of the children had left and some were still at the school. I first heard the sound of an explosion.
3: After a missile strike nearby, some teachers ushered children back inside the school for protection.
2: The preschool children were 5 years old, and all they did was yell, "Miss, miss," and were crying. I ran to the children. I just said, "Get under the table." I didn't think they were going to hit the school. I just thought that someplace had been hit. I said, "Don't be afraid, sit down." I heard this horrible sound, and it was so close. Two simultaneous sounds. They're still in my ear. My son even describes them. And then explosion. Plaster was falling, the ground was shaking, and at that moment, I just looked at my preschool girls and my son, and I said to myself, "It's over. Now is the time when we go under the rubble. It's going to fall now." Then there were no more sounds. The class was full of smoke and dust. I told my son, "Yassin, run and open the door. Let's get out." My preschool kids didn't have shoes on since our classroom was carpeted. I took the children in my arms, one by one, and brought them outside. We exited from the preschool yard gate until we reached the first street. I looked behind me and I saw smoke and fire coming from the school office. All I said to the preschool children was, "Kids, just look in front of you. Don't look back." I told everyone to run to the school because they had hit the school. The children are under the ruins. Go save them.
4: That's an excerpt from Drop Site News' new investigation, Massacre at Manav, the school that became a grave. That was preschool teacher Hasnia Salem. She survived the bombing. In this clip, we hear more from Yagub Yastapana, who describes how he raced to the school to look for his little daughter, Fatima.
5: It was like something was telling my heart that the school they were talking about was Shajareh Tayyebeh. I lost it. I left my classroom, ran home, took my car and sped to Minab. When I arrived, I said, "Oh no, the unimaginable had happened." As soon as I arrived there, I saw there was no school left. Two-thirds of the school, maybe more, had been destroyed. Smoke was rising from all over the school. It had turned into rubble. For a moment, I thought I was asleep and having a nightmare.
4: In this excerpt from Drop Site News' new investigation, Massacre at Manav, the school that became a grave, we hear two Iranian Red Crescent Society emergency workers describing the utter devastation following the U.S. strike on the Manav school.
0: Mothers came to me and said, my daughter is in the classroom. My son is in the classroom. In God's name, please bring me my son. We didn't know how to answer these families. Each body part that was brought out from the building and taken to the ambulances. The families ran, looking to see who it was.
5: People kept coming and coming to help, to remove children from under the ruins. All of us were there waiting. I, a 32-year-old father, was waiting for them to bring my daughter from under the ruins. Imagine the depth of this catastrophe and how hard it was for us.
6: There was a father with us who was searching for his two children until it was 4 or 5 o'clock at night when his fingers no longer worked. His fingers were covered in blood. He had lost his fingernails. In that same condition, he fell asleep. There was also a father. We had nothing to give him. All that remained was a school bag and shoes. Where we had collected the school bag and shoes, the father sat and was talking to the school bag and shoes. He was just talking to the school bag and shoes. Nothing from his child has been recovered.
4: Again, those are two Red Crescent workers. An excerpt of Drop Site News, new investigation massacre at Manav, the school that became a grave. In March, President Trump and Defense Secretary Pete Hegseth denied the U.S. was responsible for bombing the school. They spoke to reporters aboard Air Force One.
7: Did the United States bomb a girls' elementary school in southern Iran on the first day of the war and kill 175 people?
8: Based on what I've seen, that was done by Iran.
7: Is that true, Mr. Hegseth? It was Iran who did that?
9: We're certainly investigating.
7: Still investigating.
9: But the only side that targets civilians is Iran.
8: We think it was done by Iran.
4: That was Defense Secretary Pete Hegseth and President Trump. In July, President Trump told a different story, appearing on Fox News, talking about the airstrike.
10: There are images from this site that show fragments that appear to be from U.S. Tomahawk missiles. Is it possible that old intelligence or a mistake during a very active time in the war led to this event?
8: It is, but it's also possible that those images that you have are AI generated. Now, I know we're waiting for a conclusive report. I don't think there can be a conclusive report.
4: Oh, really? So that's President Trump talking about the report. Jeremy Scahill, you are the co-founder of Drop Site News. This is an incredible investigation massacre at Manav. Can you respond to what Hegseth and Trump said and talk about the state of the investigation into this deadly attack on the schools February 28th that killed over 150 people, as you said, 120 of them children?
11: Amy, I think there's only two possibilities here for what actually happened that day. On the one hand, it's possible that because Pete Hegseth came in with a tone set by Trump himself, that civilian deaths don't matter, that soldiers and military personnel should not worry about killing or injuring civilians, that they eliminated the entire department that is supposed to do civilian harm mitigation, that they used AI, including Maven systems developed by Palantir, to rush to develop as many targets as possible, that they had old satellite photos that indicated that this was a military base and not a school, and that because of that disregard for civilians and civilian life, they pushed forward and said, we want to break records. They're always talking about records and maximize lethality. And so it was a process where they didn't care and they just started striking everything. On the flip side of it, and you know, former senior State Department official told me this, knowing what she knows about the entire system and the fact that this was struck in the first hours of the first day of this war that they had been planning, that something very sinister may well be at the core of this. And so, you know, it's important to say, up until the year 2013, this was this area in Minab was actually a facility that was operated by the IRGC. We obtained documents, and the satellite photos also show this clearly, showing that in 2014, the school filed for registration. The IRGC donated the land. The province redistricted the whole area, and the IRGC actually moved most of its facilities nearly 2 miles away. That base, which was a publicly known base, was not hit during these attacks that morning. Instead, it was an area that was a school, a car wash, a clinic, what we would call in America a strip mall. And the only remaining IRGC building in that vicinity was an administrative office of the naval forces of the IRGC. And they had totally vacated that property after the June 2025 war. So what happened that day was there was literally no presence of the IRGC whatsoever there. And in fact, satellite photos from just weeks that the public can see from just weeks before this strike, you could see the murals on the wall. You could see the soccer field. Some of the satellite photos show shadows of tiny people playing outside. I spoke to Wes Bryant, who used to be one of the people in charge of civilian harm mitigation at the Pentagon up until 2025. His division was the one that Hegseth shut down. And he said that you, under the rules and the doctrine, they should have checked the most readily available satellite imagery before launching any strike of that nature. The other thing is Tomahawk cruise missiles have cameras on them. They can loiter. They can shift direction. So there are many, many questions that need to be asked about this. This is one of the single gravest war crimes that I'm aware of since Vietnam. It's akin to the Amariah shelter bombing in Baghdad, Iraq in the 1991 Gulf War, when the U.S. dropped a bomb, a bunker buster bomb, ripped open a hole in a bunker where hundreds of civilians were, and then dropped another 2,000-pound bomb directly, incinerating more than 400 people. It rises to the level of gravity of that crime. And it's really just shocking that there isn't more outcry from the American public and the U.S. Congress. This is one of the most severe war crimes. And it's not like, you know, the tone under Obama where he says, oh, oops, we tortured some folks, or they said, you know, we regret this. Trump's people are defiant about this. And the Democrats, you know, they're not in control of the Congress right now, but this should be front and center of foreign policy questions toward Donald Trump. If the Democrats regain control of the House of Representatives, they should go after them for this. These are war crimes.
4: Has any investigation been done by the U.S. government, made public?
11: No, the United States Central Command is supposedly doing an investigation, but Bradley Cooper, the head of CENTCOM, lied in front of Congress and said this was an active IRGC missile base. There's no evidence to suggest that there ever were missiles launched from this site. And this was congressional testimony. It seems like at the best case scenario is that they kind of say this was human error, artificial intelligence, and outdated maps because the threat was so serious and we moved forward and oops, this was a mistake. That would be the best case scenario. The worst case scenario in some ways is that Trump's people and the Pentagon just simply say, oh no, this is Iranian propaganda. We still think that maybe the IRGC bombed it themselves. That's why it's so important to have actual investigations. The UN sent a commission there, and they've determined that it's a war crime because just on the basis of the idea that if they used AI, if they use systems where they shut down the civilian harm mitigation and they didn't check to see what was there before they launched the missile, that satisfies the legal barriers to indicate that a war crime, not just a crime against humanity, was committed.
4: Jeremy, we just have 20 seconds, but the devastating pictures of, I mean, the victims are not only those who've died, but the children that survived that are saying to their parents, I wish I had been one of the martyred to be with my friends. These last 20 seconds, the effect today.
11: You know, one of the drawings from the psychologist, a child just drew a severed hand. And she said, you know, that the kids feel like they did something wrong. That they don't understand why their friends died and they weren't able to save them.
4: Jeremy, we have to leave it there. It is an incredibly devastating report. Jeremy is co-founder of Dropsite News. We'll link to your new investigation and film, Massacre at Minab, the school that became a grave. A happy birthday to Laura Bastillos. Early happy birthday to Becca Staley. Special thanks to our crew here in Publix, the House of Journalism in Berlin, Frederick Gaillard, Frank Biedman, and Yasmin Arnold and Dennis Moynihan. I'm Amy Goodman. Thank you so much for joining us.

0: Gui, de Louis C. Randy Hamilton. 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Okchibukduk Migamagi. 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
1: 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The minimum wage went up in Nova Scotia and PEI yesterday, October 1st. PEI boosted its minimum wage to $17.30 per hour. In Nova Scotia, the hourly minimum wage is now $17. Minimum wages also increased yesterday in Manitoba, Saskatchewan, and Ontario. Nova Scotians can apply today for the province's Heating Assistance Rebate Program. The program provides families with a combined annual income of $45,000 or less and single-person households earning $30,000 or less with $400 towards their heating bills. Nova Scotians can apply for the rebate online or in person at Access Nova Scotia centers and MLA offices. Residents are encouraged to include a previous heating bill with their application. The Argyle Street Pedestrian Mall in downtown Halifax could soon become permanent, making it a no-car zone year-round. Halifax Regional Council passed a motion Tuesday directing Chief Administrative Officer Marnie Klecky to draft a bylaw that would make the blocks between Prince and Bloor Street pedestrian-only. Since 2015, Argyle Street has been a no-car zone, or what the city calls a pedestrian mall, between April and November. For ideas, tips, and feedback, email news at ckdu.ca. For CKDU, I'm Jenna McConnell.
2: Good day, this is meteorologist Will Flood here with your Halifax weekend forecast. Friday, October 2nd, it will be cloudy with a mix of sun and clouds in the afternoon with southwesterly winds, 20 kilometers per hour gusting to 40, high temperature of 22 degrees with a humidex value of 25, except feeling closer to 17 along parts of the coastline. Friday night, we will be seeing those clouds increasing in the evening with showers, could see around 2 to 4 millimeters with southwesterly winds, 30 kilometers per hour gusting to 50, shifting to northwesterly, 20 gusting to 40 overnight with a low temperature of 11 degrees. Saturday, October 3rd, sunny with a high temperature of 18 degrees. Saturday night, clear skies and a low temperature of 9 degrees. Sunday, October 4th, sunny with a high temperature of 17 degrees. Sunday night, cloudy periods return with 30% chance of showers and a low temperature of 10 degrees. Have a great day and enjoy the weather.
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4: 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I'm your host, Andy Miles. And for the next hour, we'll be doing a special guest spot on the afternoon show. We'll be exploring the bicipital groove, an hour of ambient, new age, experimental music, influenced by the practice of bodywork, music designed to tune in, relax body and mind. We'll be doing a little giveaway about halfway through the show, so stay tuned, call in then. In the meantime, we'll get things started with a few tracks. Here's Wisdom Eye by Alice Coltrane.

And that was Landscape of Perpetual Oblivion by Slow Attack Ensemble. Before that, we had Wisdom Eye by Alice Coltrane. I'm your host, Andy Miles, filling in for the afternoon show here on the Bicipital Groove, 88.1 FM, CKDU Radio here in Halifax. And if you're curious what the Bicipital Groove is, well, it's basically this little spot on your arm bone where a tendon passes through. But it's also a way for me to explore, as I've been practicing massage and bodywork over the last few years, the sonic side of things. I would frequently joke to clients and peers that I knew I wasn't going to make it as an ambient DJ, so I settled for doing massage therapy. But in all honesty, I've really been exploring just how sound impacts the work that I do and, you know, changes the pace, the rate, the rhythm of these things. And so I wanted to honor that and dedicate some time to exploring and sharing with you some of the tracks that have really moved me in the clinic and on the table. So we'll keep getting into it here. The next track is called Solace by Tom Kenyon here on 88.1 FM CKDU.

0: Okay, if you're just tuning in now, welcome back to the Bicipital Groove. I'm your host, Andy Miles, filling in for the afternoon show here on 88.1 FM CKDU Radio in Halifax. And I've got a special guest with me right now. I've got Kevin, the programming director from CKDU. How's it going, Kevin?
1: Hey, it's going great, Andy. Show sounds fabulous.
0: Aw, gee, thanks. Thanks for showing me the ropes. You've been a very gentle steward thus far.
1: Well, I'm really glad to have you here on CKDU. We don't have an ambient and new age bodywork inspired show on the schedule, so it's great to have you on board.
0: I saw a gap in the market. I did the market analysis. You know, I said, "Hey, yeah. Kevin."
1: Yeah, we're optimizing. We're scaling here at CKDU for ambient and new age accommodations.
0: Now, as like obtuse as that sounds, I did pique your ear though, because I know you are a bit of an ambient head yourself.
1: Big fan. I was a big classical fan for quite a while. Never really dipped my toe into new age until the Light in the Attic release called I Am the Center. Which a friend of mine, Aaron, had a hand in putting that, a little bit of that together for them. He went and drove some ridiculous amount of distance to pick up some old master tapes for the compilation. And he got a copy in the mail when that came out on clear, it was a triple see-through clear vinyl. Was the first batch of releases. And we were listening to it, and I was just like, wait, this is amazing. This is not Enya. That's what I thought of when I thought of New Age. I didn't know it could be this. And so from there, I was just kind of, getting deep into it.
0: Very cool. Yes, indeed. There's a whole world out there, and you've given me a number of things to explore. We might have to get into You Are the Center at some point on the show.
1: I think so. Don Slepian, one track on there that's I ended up using a lot in like yoga or like meditation guided stuff for chakra, chakra meditations. They're just scales like it corresponding to a certain chakra. Played, you know, on an electric piano in the 70s in this guy's basement, recorded on a reel-to-reel, and made waves in California, like when all this stuff was super underground. Not unlike, say, like a Mort Garson, Plantasia.
0: Yes, Plantasia, certainly,
1: right?
0: Yes.
1: Just like made waves secretly, and I'd say Mort Garson as a Canadian might have a little bit more visibility in our scene than those Californian New Agers.
0: Fair enough. There is indeed a whole world out there. I know Plantasia is one of the more popular ones on the YouTube algo, which is where I've been trawling.
1: Big time. And that last tune you played, though, because you're also showing off a few different flavors of what could be considered ambient music. That last one is interesting to me because that's exactly the kind of stuff I try to find for when I teach yoga and like I build playlists. And I like when something's a bit gritty and kind of expansive and like, you know, instrumental and just almost like hip hoppy, but I guess gritty is the best way to describe it.
0: Right, like it actually has some percussion, it has some rhythm. I've definitely noticed too, I can appreciate that because even, you know, in the clinic, like doing massage, I mean, if you're listening to like a really ambient, stretched out, droney, you know, song, sure, you can hold one movement for a long time, but like what if what the body needs, what the joints need is actually a little bit more rhythm, a little bit more movement and play and so on. So I think ambient, it doesn't just mean not percussive, it doesn't just mean atmospheric, but there's a certain intention in getting into the body, playing with the body, and that that last track I just played, it's interesting, actually. It's off of it's from a series called Pop Ambient. That's from Pop Ambient 2001. Shouts out to Xavier for putting me onto Pop Ambient. I think that whole series, Pop Ambient, sort of, fits that space that you were talking about, where, yes, it's indeed ambient, but there's a lot of movement. There's a lot of rhythm.
1: Yeah, I like that. Well, it's nice to have a variety. So having a show like Bicipital Groove on the schedule soon will be just great. I'll get to learn more about the music I love from a wonderful host. And yeah, great to have you here and wishing you well for the rest of the episode today.
0: Thank you. I know. Kevin is going to let go of my hand and leave the leave the live studio now. Thanks so much for stopping by.
1: All right.
0: Appreciate it. Cheers. And so we're going to be continuing on with some music now. And I wanted to do a little giveaway just to celebrate this inaugural guest episode of the Bicipital Groove. So I'm going to be giving away two cute little stickers. They're bumper stickers from Sound.Mass. I don't even own a car. I just love ambient so much that I had to buy these stickers. If you go to Instagram.com/thebicipitalgroove, you'll see the stickers I'm referring to. One says, "This car bumps Hiroshi Yoshimura." The other one says, "You're going to have to honk louder to break the 1980s Japanese ambient tones-induced trance I'm in." And so if either of those stickers interest you, I'd be more than willing to leave them here for you at the CKD studio, or perhaps deliver them within reason within the HRM. So I'll be giving that away to the first caller, 902-494-2487. In the meantime, let's actually listen to some Hiroshi Yoshimura. This is, we're going to listen to Blink and then Dance PM, both off of Music for 9 Postcards, here on 88.1 CKDU.

That was Dance PM, and before that, Blink, both by Hiroshi Yoshimura from the 1982 album Music for 9 Postcards. I'm your host, Andy Miles, here on the Bicipital Groove, doing a guest spot on the afternoon show on 88.1 FM CKDU Radio here in Halifax. Speaking of which, shouts out to CKDU. Thank you for having me. This has been really lovely. If you're listening and you're curious about local community radio, become a member. Get involved, ckdu.ca. If you're already a member and you want to get more involved, the annual general meeting is coming up in a couple weeks on October 15th from 6:30 to 8:30 here in the Student Union building at Dal. And if you're interested in applying to the board of directors, applications are now open. I'll be with you until the top of the hour, 2 p.m. here in Halifax, and then we'll be back to the afternoon show. Then at 3 p.m., we've got The Other Side of Cool with Rakim Simmons. But before that, got time for a couple more tracks. Next one going to be putting on is Boundlessness by Carolise Coverdale. And this one goes out to my homie Dylan, whose birthday is this weekend, who I will not be able to see. He's in Montreal. I'm in Halifax. And so though my ability to travel is very finite, my love for my homie is boundless. And I actually wasn't able to go this weekend in part because I was planning to do a fundraiser on Sunday. Beautiful fundraiser called Hands for Gaza here in Halifax. It's been run before, and there another session ran in September where a few local body workers headed by Lori DiGiulio and Andrea McCullough were raising funds for a Gazan family to relocate. And, you know, sometimes in this world there is good news, so the fundraiser that we had scheduled for Sunday has actually been postponed because all the funds necessary for this stage of funding or what the family needed at this time, they already met their goal in September. So shouts out to Loria and Andrea. Shouts out to all the body workers and volunteers and everyone who came in and got some healing and donated their time and money. If you want to learn more about that or stay tuned to future events, just go to handsfor.ca or follow us. Hands for Gaza, Hands for Community on Instagram. We'll keep it moving forward here on the Bicipital Groove. This is Carolise Coverdale, Boundlessness.

That was Tim Hecker. Track called This Life off of the 2018 release Kona Yo. Before that, we had Carolise Coverdale, both Montreal luminaries, Canadian ambient music. Thanks for having me. This has been Andy on the Bicipital Groove here on 88.1 FM CKDU Radio here in Halifax. We'll be getting back to the afternoon show in a few minutes at the top of the hour. And I just wanted to send us all off with a snippet. Probably won't get through the whole track, but just for now, let's tune into Love Flows Over Us in Prismatic Waves by John Hopkins. Have a great afternoon.

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1: 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The minimum wage went up in Nova Scotia and PEI yesterday, October 1st. PEI boosted its minimum wage to $17.30 per hour. In Nova Scotia, the hourly minimum wage is now $17. Minimum wages also increased yesterday in Manitoba, Saskatchewan, and Ontario. Nova Scotians can apply today for the province's Heating Assistance Rebate Program. The program provides families with a combined annual income of $45,000 or less and single-person households earning $30,000 or less with $400 towards their heating bills. Nova Scotians can apply for the rebate online or in person at Access Nova Scotia centers and MLA offices. Residents are encouraged to include a previous heating bill with their application. The Argyle Street Pedestrian Mall in downtown Halifax could soon become permanent, making it a no-car zone year-round. Halifax Regional Council passed a motion Tuesday directing Chief Administrative Officer Marnie Klecky to draft a bylaw that would make the blocks between Prince and Bloor Street pedestrian-only. Since 2015, Argyle Street has been a no-car zone, or what the city calls a pedestrian mall, between April and November. For ideas, tips, and feedback, email news at ckdu.ca. For CKDU, I'm Jenna McConnell.
2: Good day, this is meteorologist Will Flood here with your Halifax weekend forecast. Friday, October 2nd, it will be cloudy with a mix of sun and clouds in the afternoon with southwesterly winds 20 kilometers per hour gusting to 40, high temperature of 22 degrees with a humidex value of 25, except feeling closer to 17 along parts of the coastline. Friday night, we will be seeing those clouds increasing in the evening with showers, could see around 2 to 4 millimeters with southwesterly winds 30 kilometers per hour gusting to 50, shifting to northwesterly 20 gusting to 40 overnight with a low temperature of 11 degrees. Saturday, October 3rd, sunny with a high temperature of 18 degrees. Saturday night, clear skies and a low temperature of 9 degrees. Sunday, October 4th, sunny with a high temperature of 17 degrees. Sunday night, cloudy periods return with 30% chance of showers and a low temperature of 10 degrees. Have a great day and enjoy the weather.
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0: I had 5 drunk driving charges in the last 6 years of my drinking, and I drank for over 55 years. 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
1: 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The minimum wage went up in Nova Scotia and PEI yesterday, October 1st. PEI boosted its minimum wage to $17.30 per hour. In Nova Scotia, the hourly minimum wage is now $17. Minimum wages also increased yesterday in Manitoba, Saskatchewan, and Ontario. Nova Scotians can apply today for the province's Heating Assistance Rebate Program. The program provides families with a combined annual income of $45,000 or less and single-person households earning $30,000 or less with $400 towards their heating bills. Nova Scotians can apply for the rebate online or in person at Access Nova Scotia centers and MLA offices. Residents are encouraged to include a previous heating bill with their application. The Argyle Street Pedestrian Mall in downtown Halifax could soon become permanent, making it a no-car zone year-round. Halifax Regional Council passed a motion Tuesday directing Chief Administrative Officer Marnie Klecky to draft a bylaw that would make the blocks between Prince and Bloor Street pedestrian-only. Since 2015, Argyle Street has been a no-car zone, or what the city calls a pedestrian mall, between April and November. For ideas, tips, and feedback, email news at ckdu.ca. For CKDU, I'm Jenna McConnell.
2: Good day, this is meteorologist Will Flood here with your Halifax weekend forecast. Friday, October 2nd, it will be cloudy with a mix of sun and clouds in the afternoon with southwesterly winds, 20 kilometers per hour gusting to 40, high temperature of 22 degrees with a humidex value of 25, except feeling closer to 17 along parts of the coastline. Friday night, we will be seeing those clouds increasing in the evening with showers, could see around 2 to 4 millimeters with southwesterly winds, 30 kilometers per hour gusting to 50, shifting to northwesterly, 20 gusting to 40 overnight with a low temperature of 11 degrees. Saturday, October 3rd, sunny with a high temperature of 18 degrees. Saturday night, clear skies and a low temperature of 9 degrees. Sunday, October 4th, sunny with a high temperature of 17 degrees. Sunday night, cloudy periods return with 30% chance of showers and a low temperature of 10 degrees. Have a great day and enjoy the weather.
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5: Elle sourit pour les miroirs et les lentilles. Quand elle m'envoie

What will it take for us to feel one another? I ask, what does it take to heal each other? When will it stop? The need to kill each other? I guess we'll never know why we don't deal with each other. What drives us to shoot each other? Knowing our mothers, our friends, grandfathers and grandmothers? When does it stop? The hatred for each other? Trust me, if I could, I would answer these calls and see us chill with each other. We can't even speak to each other. Grew up down the street from each other. But yet I watched on a screen you and me kill one another. And now it's just normal to shoot when we see each other? What happened to us believing each other? What happened to us seeing ourselves as brothers? What happened to us as men, as sons, as fathers? Speaking to our sons, our sisters, our daughters about the benefits of community, sharing in unity,

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2: 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And it's really neat to hear some of the music that I used to play back in the early 70s. So, again, Glenn Gorbett, and thank you very much. For this kind of show.
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stranger in the city. Out of town were the people I knew. I had that feeling of self-pity. What to do? What to do? What to do? The outlook

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How long, I wonder, could this thing last? But the age of merit

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1: When the hour is late, CKDU becomes the home to scheming otherworldly powers, thrumming eldritch energies, and all manner of sonic darkness. 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
1: 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The minimum wage went up in Nova Scotia and PEI yesterday, October 1st. PEI boosted its minimum wage to $17.30 per hour. In Nova Scotia, the hourly minimum wage is now $17. Minimum wages also increased yesterday in Manitoba, Saskatchewan, and Ontario. Nova Scotians can apply today for the province's Heating Assistance Rebate Program. The program provides families with a combined annual income of $45,000 or less and single-person households earning $30,000 or less with $400 towards their heating bills. Nova Scotians can apply for the rebate online or in person at Access Nova Scotia centers and MLA offices. Residents are encouraged to include a previous heating bill with their application. The Argyle Street Pedestrian Mall in downtown Halifax could soon become permanent, making it a no-car zone year-round. Halifax Regional Council passed a motion Tuesday directing Chief Administrative Officer Marnie Klecky to draft a bylaw that would make the blocks between Prince and Bloor Street pedestrian-only. Since 2015, Argyle Street has been a no-car zone, or what the city calls a pedestrian mall, between April and November. For ideas, tips, and feedback, email news at ckdu.ca. For CKDU, I'm Jenna McConnell.
2: Good day, this is meteorologist Will Flood here with your Halifax weekend forecast. Friday, October 2nd, it will be cloudy with a mix of sun and clouds in the afternoon with southwesterly winds, 20 kilometers per hour gusting to 40, high temperature of 22 degrees with a humidex value of 25, except feeling closer to 17 along parts of the coastline. Friday night, we will be seeing those clouds increasing in the evening with showers, could see around 2 to 4 millimeters with southwesterly winds, 30 kilometers per hour gusting to 50, shifting to northwesterly, 20 gusting to 40 overnight with a low temperature of 11 degrees. Saturday, October 3rd, sunny with a high temperature of 18 degrees. Saturday night, clear skies and a low temperature of 9 degrees. Sunday, October 4th, sunny with a high temperature of 17 degrees. Sunday night, cloudy periods return with 30% chance of showers and a low temperature of 10 degrees. Have a great day and enjoy the weather.
3: 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I'm your host, Freeman Bray, and I'm joined by guest host...
4: That's so crazy because that is hashtag not the episode that I thought we had on file. Hang on, guys. We're on standby. Usually, there is a backup... Hang on. I'm just going to do it the normal way. Okay. Don't worry. Nobody panic. Well, hello, hello, hello. Hey, gang. Welcome to Sound of Silver on CKDU. It's a film discussion hour talk show on CKDU. It's 88.1 FM in Halifax, Nova Scotia, Chibuktuk, Mi'kma'ki. Ordinarily, I am Bonnie Lennox, your co-host, but today I am Bonnie Lennox, your only host, because Freeman is not feeling well, and usually I don't have to play our intro music because there is a backup emergency episode stored in the soundboard, and so I usually let the first couple seconds, because I'm lazy, I let the first couple seconds of that play and then pull that down and start talking, so you think that it's a fresh intro live happening, but it is in fact an old intro. But this is the only one, I think, that we have where Freeman didn't start with the song, because he started with talking. So contrary to what you just heard, there is no Freeman in the studio today. It is just me. Which, you know, gives me room to talk about whatever I want to talk about, which is kind of freaky because I usually don't do that by myself, but I will, probably be sticking to film, as that is the discussion topic of this show, and maybe play a little bit of music for you to fill the gaps, because it's also the one day that I didn't bring my computer because I thought, I probably won't have to pull anything up super fast because I can go off memory, because if I can't think of a film to talk about, Freeman will have something to say. Not today, guys. But don't worry. You're still rocking. It's still rock and roll to me, baby. And you're still hanging out with Bonnie on CKDU. Anybody could be listening right now. And that's a little bit, it's not scary. When I'm here, it just feels like I'm alone in a room, isolated, and nobody can bother me. And I can just talk to myself. And I do have, I think it's a gift and a curse sometimes, the ability to just talk uninterrupted forever about anything. My brother might be listening. Shout out to Charlie, to his friend Forrest. They're painting in my living room, our living room. I turned the radio on before I left, so maybe that could still be playing. I've been watching a couple films lately, as I am wont to do. Firstly, the Atlantic International Film Festival wrapped, I suppose, over a week ago now. It was maybe Thursday, the 23rd of September. Might have been the last day. I believe that following Friday, you guys would have heard an interview from us with some of the cast from The Banquet, which was one of the new Canadian films that screened at the festival. That was the night of the 25th. That Friday, and then on the 27th, I turned 23. So everybody wish me happy birthday. Oh my gosh, thank you. That's so nice of you. Wow. Feels big, the big 2-3. I'm thrilled about it. And for my birthday, I watched two legendary cinematic masterpieces, Citizen Kane and Barbie Diaries. Citizen Kane, of course, being Orson Welles' very, very popular 1941 film about a newspaper tycoon, the rise and fall of one. And Barbie Diaries, of course, being a cheap retelling of Tina Fey's Mean Girls, animated like Grand Theft Auto, with a tie-in album by an Australian girl group that somehow is not like promoted in the film at all. Like, I only found out about this via the Barbie Diaries Wikipedia, which obviously I'm very familiar with. And I don't know any of the, I think that maybe some of the songs by that group are in the movie as like background music, but I don't think that the opening credits song is by that group. So to me, it seems like maybe not a super successful tie-in promotion thing, but I wonder if for Australian fans, they're like, oh, this group, yeah, we go way back. And if it were popular there, because that seems to be a thing that happens often, is that Australian things like filter down so much before they get to North America. And then the things that we get, people in Australia are like, oh, that's the show that made it over. Both of those banging films, cannot recommend enough. Barbie Diaries has a great line, which makes no sense, which is something along the lines of, next time someone offers you some juicy dish, note to self, so what? 2, 3, 4, and then the band starts playing. Juicy dish here refers to the gossip that they spent the whole movie discovering is like not good for people and not to talk about people behind their backs. Note to self is a reference to their song Note to Self, which they are about to play. The cue to Note to Self is 2, 3, 4, which you heard at the end of the quote. So what, I suppose, is Barbie's stance on gossip? Question mark. I'm still confused. I'm checking Letterboxd. I'm seeing people are watching The Worst Person in the World. People are watching Halloween. People are watching Shutter Island. Okay. A real who's who, a real what's what of movies that you could see, The Invite. And I've not seen The Invite. But I will tell you what I have seen recently. I saw three films at the Atlantic International Film Festival, three slow European films that I really messed with. I love these kind of Eastern European movies that just like sprawl out. They're not super conclusive. They don't have super what's the word I'm looking for? Like super climactic, like big moments. They just kind of take their time and like let you into a world and then let you decide how to feel about it. And those three were all chosen by a friend of the show, Chabina, who chose my tickets for me because I was too overwhelmed when the tickets went on sale. And they were Low Expectations, which came out this year. It's a Norwegian film with Marie Olven, a.k.a. Girl in Red. Hello. She's in it. She's great. Hold On to Me, which is a, oh, I think it's Greek. It's a Greek film. And is about a girl kind of reconnecting with her father, who is up to some swindling and some criminal activity, and kind of coping with that and deciding, I think her love for him makes him kind of question how much longer he can stay away from his family and whether or not he can fully hands off abandon them. And Every Time, which was my favorite one, which is directed by Sandra Vollner and is so cool. It's so cool. I'll read you the synopsis now, which is a, oh, the poster's so cool. I wish I could show you the poster. Radio is an audio medium, unfortunately. A tragedy brings a mother, daughter, and teenage boy together. Struggling with blame and forgiveness, the unlikely trio take a trip to Tenerife, which is in Spain, for a family holiday that never happened. Under the glow of the sun, past and present quietly start to overlap. It's so cool. It's exactly what I want all cinema to be like, which is where you're watching it and you're thinking, what is happening? Is it real? Am I supposed to believe this? Is this the future? Is this the past? Is this the present? That's how I like to feel with a movie. Somebody, let me see, reviews. The most haunted, knowing, and mysterious new movie I've seen about grief since After Sun. Hello, same cinematographer as After Sun as well. Thank you, David. Ooh, David Ehrlich on Letterboxd. Awesome. It's so cool. It's so cool. I highly recommend that you see Every Time, all one word. Shout out Compound Words. I love putting two things together and deciding that that's usable. I will play a little bit of a song to give us a 2-second break. And the song that I'm going to play is, if you went to AFE, you probably heard this a lot because this was in part of the intro montage, What's at the Festival, that would play before the movies. This is called Superpower by Safe Word.

All right, all right, all right. It's a little bit of Safe Word song superpower. I think a good idea would maybe be to go through my list of autumn movies. That was my pitch for Freeman earlier when I mentioned the show when we saw each other in the morning. I was like, do you want to talk about fall movies today? Because I was sick for the better half of this week and could not think of a better idea for the show. So I'll maybe take you through some of my autumn essentials, question mark. The list that I've pulled up, I made a while ago and then have forgotten that I even put that down. But I am seeing, or put any of these down, but I am seeing that Citizen Kane is on there. So clearly, in my heart, I know that that's a fall movie. The first time that I saw that movie, it was around my 12th birthday. And I think that my my dad was visiting me. Context, I grew up with my mom. My dad would visit, or I would visit him. But he was visiting for my birthday, and he was staying in a friend's house in my hometown, and looking through their DVDs for something to watch, because he introduced me to a lot of movies, and more specifically, his mother's house. My Nana is where I saw like a lot of fundamental Bonnie Core films. At this Red's house, they had Citizen Kane, and they had maybe, I wonder if it was like a Criterion DVD, because it had the DVD of the movie, and then it had the film with a commentary track. Obviously not by the director, because I think that Orson Welles was either dead or very old when they recorded this, but it was the first time that I had like watched a movie and then watched it with commentary and kind of like learned the rhythm of the movie through repeated viewings. The class that I did in high school, the film class that my high school had, was kind of that process where you would read a short story or part of a novel or something that had inspired a film. You would read that, and then you would watch the film like three times in that week. So then you would be like really studying the written material and then really studying the film and then looking at how one had come from the other. So we watched Arrival, we watched Persepolis, and then for a bonus, we watched Citizen Kane, I think one time, because we had gone through all of our written material. It was maybe the end of the semester. And my teacher was like, well, this is a classic that people, I think we voted on it too. And I was like the only person who was like really into watching Citizen Kane. And most people were indifferent, which is why we went with it anyway. But I first saw it when I was 12. My birthday is late September, as established, because it was just my birthday. And I think that it just, there's something really cozy about it. And I love, like, there's nothing, I don't know how much there is that's new to say about this film. When I watched it a couple days ago, I was saying that, like, the kind of man that he plays is such a contemporary kind of like guy who sucks, but who's sucking, you understand. And I see Charles Foster Kane in so many men that I've met. And I think that's really interesting, because I think that like being able to rise from your circumstances via capitalism is a relatively new thing. The way that it is portrayed in the movie. So it feels like a new kind of guy who's the worst, like a 20th century guy who's the worst, but who's also sympathetic. Citizen Kane is. What I love about this movie, besides like the everything, it's such a melodrama. It's so silly. Like, people are so exaggerated, and I love that it does have a kind of, because of his background in like radio dramas, it does have a kind of radio drama element to it. But what I love is that it starts with a newsreel that's actually quite long, and I'm not sure how long it is, but it feels like you really get lost in it. And then it turns off and you see the men in the newsroom discussing what you've just watched, and you're like, ah, oh, I forgot I was watching a movie. I was so interested in this, and invested in this news special about this guy. And I love that. And I love that in the newsroom, you've got the light of the projector, but you can't see anybody's faces because all of the guys in the newsroom are silhouettes, because it's like symbolic, because it's like the press is like anonymous, but it like blah, blah, blah, blah. Yeah, yeah, I get it. Thank you, Orson. But I love that newsreel. And I want to do that voice more often. I really want to spend more time doing an impression of the newsreel from Citizen Kane, which, if you haven't seen it, it sounds like this: news on the march. And then there's a song that plays, and then he's like,
Charles Foster Kane had the biggest collection of anything you could even imagine. Like this character from the Bible he was with how much stuff he had. It's great. Have you seen the movie? You're probably like, oh, Bonnie, that's the best Citizen Kane opening impression I've ever heard. Listen, I can only take credit for so much. I've seen the movie a few times. My impression skills, they're all right. Sometimes I need to pull those out. It's okay. Listen, you gotta be humble about it. Don't worry. Citizen Kane, great autumn movie. Do you know what else is a great autumn movie? Empire Records. Alan Moyle's Empire Records. And I don't know if that movie explicitly takes place during the fall. It's doing one of my favorite things that a movie can do, which is, and there's another item on this list that does the same thing, which is we're going to have one day, we're going to explore the whole day, and you're following characters throughout this whole day. Love it. I love when you do that. I love having a compressed amount of time and I get to just be there and be with people. It feels very like theatery. In a way that you're kind of aware of time in a different way. Empire Records is awesome. Liv Tyler, Renee Zellweger, Johnny Whitworth. Who's he? AJ. What else is he in? I've not seen any of these movies. The Rainmaker? I've not seen that. Is that Matt Damon? Oh my gosh. I will stop going through Letterboxd on air. I'm so sorry, guys. Empire Records is awesome. It's about a group of high schoolers who work at this record store who are the worst employees ever to work anywhere. It's got a great soundtrack, and it's just lots of fun. And I played this movie for my two younger brothers and my parents when I was visiting home in over the summer, and everybody was having a big old laugh. And they were like, this is awesome. And I was like, yeah. I really keep this family going movie-wise. It's because I'm the one who always wants to watch movies and they all have to deal with it. But shout out Empire Records. Bangin' movie. Love it. Oh, there's something else I was going to say about Empire Records. Now I can't even remember what it is. Dang it. There's a character who reminds me of my friend Oliver. That probably won't mean much if you don't know my friend Oliver. So, sorry about it. I love Liv Tyler's little plaid skirt and her blue sweater. I think that's great. I would love to make a film about like a lovable gang like this. This is something that I kind of avoid in my, oh, she's going to talk about her filmmaking again. Guys, listen, it's literally what my degree is in and what I do. In the movies that I make, I feel like I'm often dealing with sensorial stuff and so focused on cinematography and like making it feel like the viewer is looking right into my brain and experiencing the way that I see the world that I don't get to do. I think maybe like the first thing that I really like loved, which is like unfortunately improv and like acting, like I don't get to have fun characters with fun dynamics. And every time that I'm working on a project that somebody else is directing that's about like, oh, these friends and they have this adventure and it's so fun. Or, oh, these people, they're all arguing, but like, do they like each other or not? I'm like, man, this is so much fun. And it's so much more fun to be on that kind of set where like you're all like laughing and like experiencing something together, like as a crew as well as a cast. I think that's awesome. The other film that does the all in one amount of time thing is my beloved Saturday Night, which actually I'm due to watch very soon. Because this is the time of year that I start listening to the score from Saturday Night, which is by, John Batiste. It feels so motivating. It feels like you're part of something and you're part of some kind of operation, some kind of production, which is like my favorite thing is to feel like I'm working together with other people to make something happen. That's exactly how this score feels. But Saturday Night, it's about the first episode of Saturday Night Live. And it compresses a lot of anecdotes about those early SNL days. Sorry, I'm still... See, if Freeman were here, I could cover that cough by him saying something. But unfortunately, you just have to know that I coughed. I'm sorry. I did it into my elbow. Pardon me. Whoops. It's not necessarily like about SNL and what it means for like viewers as much as it's about SNL and what that means for the people making it. Like, I think that this film is more about what it is to be a part of a production
than it is about Saturday Night Live. Or the big question about SNL that everybody has is SNL funny? Was it ever funny? Is it not funny anymore? Is it funny now but wasn't before? Is UK SNL good? Yes. All of these questions. And what people say, like the thing you hear a lot online and probably in person, if I'm the person you're talking to, is that people say that the best SNL seasons were the ones that were on when they were like in junior high school, because that's the age that you're allowed to stay up late enough to watch SNL, or you are on the internet enough to find out about SNL. And so those are the ones that you're going to like the most because they're more formative for you. The same as like a lot of people say that like people always have a soft spot for the pop music that came out when they were teenagers. I think that's, I understand that. I think that's partially true. I think that also if you're like a hardcore, like if you're a comedy nerd or like the kind of person who likes to think about what makes a comedy sketch tick, that's kind of a timeless thing. And you can probably find good and bad sketches from every moment of SNL. I think mostly my thought on the subject is that it's not meant to be consumed in the way that we consume comedy now in the like internet era, or even in the like live, I don't know, like instant feedback internet era, which I suppose started with like live tweeting. Do you remember live tweeting? I feel like we should live tweet stuff more. But, you know, you used to see an SNL sketch the night that it aired where it was relevant and it was playing on the like the politics of the moment and on like, oh my God. This is so humiliating. On the politics of the moment and on like the pop culture stuff of the moment. So you'd be watching it and you'd be thinking, ah, this is so relevant to like a conversation I had this week or like this current trend in technology and whatever. And it's not that time passes and we forget all of those things and it makes like it renders the sketch nonsensical. It's more so that I think having things like that taken out of context, it just doesn't feel as funny because it doesn't feel real anymore. So like, you know, some of these, you would see them live and then you would see them on a rerun and you'd be like, oh yeah, I remember that. That was funny. But that was only a couple years ago. And now people are like, wow, so unfunny. I hate SNL. And it's like, well, but this was like, it's kind of just a spur of the moment thing. I mean, the other thing beyond it being relevant to like the pop culture or like general cultural like moment is that you're watching it live as actors are doing it live, right? And that's really important. I think that that's like an aspect of theater that's part of SNL that maybe gets lost when people talk about it. And like the magic of sketch and the magic of improv. Because the thing to me that makes me almost like emotional about some SNL sketches is that you're watching people who have been like cooped up together all week, who like probably really like each other and are making each other laugh all the time. And they've like thought of this like wacky idea and they've pitched it, or like their writer friends have thought of it and pitched it. And they've gone through all these rehearsals and stuff. And now they're in front of a crowd where like the tension is high, your adrenaline is up. And now you're supposed to perform this funny thing without breaking in front of people and also like the whole world on TV. And you have those circumstances are set. I should have had Kevin here because Kevin loves SNL. Those are your circumstances and there's just that magic in the air. And it's like suddenly things that weren't funny before are funny now, or the obvious jokes kind of aren't obvious. So you're looking for extra funny bits in it, because you know the material so well. And it reads as so much more magical and spontaneous, and like your chemistry, just like it does something different. I truly think that like there's something about performance, like there is a magic, like the closest thing we have to magic. This is like peak like performance and like film nerd stuff, so like feel free to tune to another station if you're like, this girl's crazy. But like, well and truly, I think that there is something magical there, and something magic about like making somebody laugh and like spur of the moment stuff. And that like I feel it through the screen, and I think of all the times that I've been like, you know, I've like had the giggles and whatever. And I love when people break character because it like, it shows me that they're having so much fun. And like, that is what I want to see in sketch comedy. Right. And that is all like essential to the like live viewing experience.
And I, you know, I don't know. I yearn for a world where you like see somebody on Saturday or on a Sunday and you're like, ah, oh, did you see SNL last night? Oh, that was so funny. Ha ha. If you're like Gen X, you're probably like totally rolling your eyes because it's like, this is what culture is. What are you talking about? Not for me. I grew up on the internet and I didn't like it. It's fine. I feel okay. SNL UK is actually really impressing me. There's a kind of absurdism to their sketches that I really like that I will put this subject to rest. But I think that that is what the movie Saturday Night captures, something like the magical thing about performing together. And the question of like, is that first SNL episode, are those sketches good? Does it matter? I think the movie is kind of unconcerned with that, which is great. I think that this movie is so much more concerned with like bringing this 70s moment, you know, this time and place in like a very different version of New York with like a very different version of the television landscape, bringing that to life and letting us find the things in it that are relatable. Cause the things that are still relatable are like making your friends laugh, wanting to be successful, wanting to put on a good show, wanting to like make a mark and like wanting your generation to be heard. I think that for like young creatives, quote unquote, that's something that I totally feel. And so I don't know. I saw this movie 3 times in theaters when it came out, and it still makes me kind of emotional, because I definitely feel that. And it's a perfect autumn movie. SNL started in November. Everyone's got these warm tones on because it's the 70s, and there's a lot of warm tones in wardrobe. It's cozy. It's all happening in one night. You're just following, going through the halls of this production studio, and It's so cool. I love that movie. I hope that you're not too bummed out about hearing just me tonight. I'm gonna give you a quick break once I pick a song. I wish I picked a song earlier so you didn't have to hear me cough. Maybe I'll pick something from Saturday Night, which I think that people have actually heard before. If you have listened to literally every episode of the show, which I doubt you have. So hopefully this is not actually a problem. But here's a little bit of Jon Batiste's score for Saturday Night.

Okay. I put on my Instagram story. still coughing. That I'm doing an emergency solo radio show. So please give me things to talk about on Sound of Silver on CKDU 88.1 FM, live from Halifax, Nova Scotia, hosted by me, Bonnie Lennox. It's your CKDU film talk show. Usually I'm talking with people. Today I'm talking to myself and to listeners. I put on my Instagram story, I'm doing this alone, give me something to talk about. And I'm now going through them. And there's a couple things to talk about. Number one, my brother Jude says Charlie's 18th birthday. Charlie is our other brother. He did turn 18 on Tuesday. His birthday is 2 days after mine. Very rude of him. But it is also actually makes things easier sometimes because then we can like share stuff. yeah, I'll talk about it, Jude. It was awesome. We had a party for him on Saturday and some of his friends came, and that was really nice. And then on Tuesday I was sick, but he, I think, had a pretty good day, had a couple classes that he went to. We got cheesecake from this cheesecake place. I think that was good. Moving on. Miguel says, oh my God, guys, it's going around. Miguel says biopics. Well, I did listen to the Blank Check episode about The Social Network this week because I was thinking about The Social Network. Also a great autumn movie. Okay, that should be on the list, even though that's not on the list. I got Social Network fatigue because I was watching it too many times because I had to like introduce it to a couple of people. And, you know, my weakness is that people have not seen a movie and I go, oh, we should watch that, even if I've seen it too many times. I'm not anti-biopic. I just think that I'm anti, like, conventional biopic, where you're supposed to, like, go through the person's whole life and, like Bohemian Rhapsody, I think is, sorry, not a great movie. And I think that biopics that run like that, that go, like, here's the beginning, here's their rise, and then their fall, or their rise, and then a minor fall, and then they kept rising, I find that kind of boring. I think that's something like The Social Network or something like Tony, that's, you know, it's more like doing a different kind of genre film, but it's about a real person, I think is interesting. And honestly, I think that we got to stop talking about, because especially like these musician biopics that people don't want to hear about, like every rock star needs to have a movie about them, which I think is a little bit of like a ploy on record labels' parts, because then they get to sell a new album of old music as the soundtrack to the movie. And I think that kind of sucks. But also we're treating this like biopics inherently are a new thing, which they're not. People used to, like, you know, people made films from like the beginning of cinema. People were making films about people that existed. Even Citizen Kane actually is not a biopic about a real person, but it's very heavily based on the life of a real person. And I think it was kind of understood when it came out that, like, this is about William Randolph Hearst, you guys. I believe it's Hearst. Yeah, it is. It's got to be. If it isn't, that's crazy. It totally is. I'll Google it. I'll look it up. I should know this because I just talked about how many times I've seen Citizen Kane. But I think that's a cool option. I think that, like, we can tell stories about real people without making them all the same story. Because that's the thing about it that feels boring to me. Let me see. Chris says, best of 2026 or September so far, or best bad movies. Okay, these are good. Okay, best bad movie. Listen, it's Barbie Diaries. Guys, I've said it before, like literally 30 minutes ago. I'll say it again. That movie's a mess. I adore it. I think it's awesome. The animation is crazy. There's a scene where the guy who, spoiler alert, but it's only for like a few minutes, and he likes Barbie, even though she likes Todd. Oh my God. But he sits down on the couch and, like, it's a totally logical shot for live action. It's like a shot from like the corner of the, from like, okay, there's a chair that Barbie's sitting in, and there's a couch, that her friend is sitting in, and kind of like the corners touch. So it's like they create a rectangle with another couch and another chair. And he sits on this couch and he's like scooching towards her. And I appreciate that it's like the shot is meant to be from her perspective, but the way the dimensions work, it's like he's coming to the camera in such an uncanny way. I go, wow, why animate this? And when they were animating this, were they like, this is the scariest thing ever? Or were they like, great shot, this looks great. I love 3D animation.
And that's a great question. I love the Barbie movies generally, because I think that, I don't know. The early ones, the ones that were coming out when I was a kid, like 2001 to like 2008, were genuinely like doing really cool stuff with 3D animation, and specifically with having a like 3D, like with having models. Like they would have real ballet dancers, and they would like motion capture that ish, and they would, animate it. And that was like truly really cool. And it's a shame that time has passed and that the animation feels so weird, because I really like those movies. Best of 2026 for me. Listen, it's Nirvana, the band, the show, the movie. Did it come out last year for festival circuit? Yes. It only hit major theaters this spring. You know, I love that movie. You know how I feel about Matt Johnson very positively. It's so funny. It's so like, cough. Sorry, guys. And I can't even have water in the studio either. As Freeman said a few weeks ago, he like didn't realize that you could make that kind of movie. And he spent it being like, wow, I cannot believe that they did this. That is what cinema is about, which is to say, I think that movie's really good. Best of September, I think probably I mentioned earlier, the film Every Time, a German film that I saw at the film festival. So cool, blending past and present and like making you think about whether this scene is actually happening or like how time is working. I think that's so cool. Bree says, what you were talking about today about wanting echoey theaters and old crappy screenings. Listen, okay, so it's true. I was talking earlier about, this is a thing that I was thinking about the film. Oh my God. This is so embarrassing, guys. Man, if I could have water in here. But listen, we don't want to spill water on the soundboard. So it's like, I appreciate the logic. and theoretically, I'm not sick anymore. It's just like, I feel fine. It's just this lingering cough. Ugh. I was thinking about the film Mank, a Fincher film, about, oh my gosh, it's all connected, guys. About the guy who, so again, actually, it's connected in many ways. It's about making Citizen Kane. But it's also slightly a biopic in like an interesting way, because it's like, did this really happen? Did it not? Okay, so literally everything that I've been describing, this whole show, is relevant to this film. But it's about Herman Mankiewicz, who was a screenwriter in 1930s in Hollywood, and he wrote the script for Citizen Kane. Orson Welles edited the script for Citizen Kane and maybe slightly got the credit for for the script for Citizen Kane, ish. The film, I think, is taking a specific angle and a specific look at how that process happened and how like Hollywood was changing in the 30s and how and another example of this, oh my gosh, is he wrote The Lady Eve, and he wrote oh my gosh, if my boyfriend were here, he would totally like shake me by the shoulders, because I should know this guy's name, because we watched this movie earlier. Listen, okay, this, it sucks not having a co-host. I am going to look this up and then, Preston Sturges. Preston Sturges is a really good example of this happening, where suddenly in Hollywood we had all of these screenwriters. we had all of these, oh yeah, okay. He has texted me. He missed it by a few seconds. He wishes that he was able to text me the name of Preston Sturges earlier. Anyway, Preston Sturges is one of, and Herman Mankiewicz are two examples of this phenomenon in Hollywood, the kind of turn of like the 30s into the 40s, where suddenly we were thinking about what this is even like pre-auteur theory. So I'm getting a little bit luxury here. But a screenwriter was not thought of as being like the author of the film, nor was
the director. I think that maybe Orson Welles is one of the first times because Citizen Kane, he directed it and he worked on the story and he starred in it.

and then everybody who worked on it, because she truly feels that like people contribute so much, and like the kind of hierarchical system of credit in Hollywood is a little bit discriminatory, because you know, you're somebody like your boom op is there the whole time. They have to record every scene. They have to like, you can only hear things because they are holding the microphone to pick up the sound a lot of the time, and various other examples. Anyway, so this is a controversial thing that we think of, for example, Barbie as being Greta Gerwig's movie in its entirety. Her and Mankiewicz, I think it's kind of the same question of like, he's writing this film. Whose film is it? If the dialogue and the characters are written in this specific way, it makes up so much of the movie, then whose is it? And Preston Sturges, I believe, was a contemporary of his. And he's like maybe the first screenwriter to have like the whole film attributed to them in the credits. And the reason, by the way, that Greta Gerwig can't have her like everybody who contributed to this in one title card thing is a lot of like legal stuff, a lot of like union rules, a lot of like the way that we decide who gets credit for what, like the length of their name, like how long their name is on the screen, what the words around them say, like who they're sharing a title card with. Like that's actually all really important and all kind of like a tangly process. So it's really hard to attribute your film to everybody who worked on it. I'm being kind of tangly. I wish I had Freeman to rein me in, because if it were just me all the time, I would just be monologuing like this, and I would just be telling you about little teeny tiny Hollywood things that are interesting to me. But to get back to Bree's question, Mank is a film about that, which came out, I think, 2020, maybe 2021. It did a cool thing where to kind of, because it's about the making of a movie from 1940, they did some cool audio stuff to make it feel more in the style of the 40s, which was they had a lot of ADR. So the logic of the sounds that you're hearing are not really consistent with the space that you're seeing. So you're watching a scene play out, and you're hearing maybe actors who are closer to the microphone than they are visibly on screen. And the thing it's meant to do is to kind of mimic both like the audio technology at the time, but also the experience of seeing a film in a theater that isn't built for screening films. And this is what I was talking about earlier with friend of the show, Bree, who was like, why is it that film people always want a flaw in their movies? Why do you always want to use like a camera with problems? And you're like, oh, the problems make it good. Listen, I was saying that like, I'm seeing movies in theaters that are specifically built to screen movies, and they brag about, oh, the acoustics are so perfect and we've calibrated everything and like it's got this surround sound system and whatever. But I think about when, you know, cinema was first becoming popularized and like the world was full of theaters because people generally went to see more theater. They would be screening these movies in a theater that could also be used for a play, a concert, a city hall meeting, whatever. And you would have things because the room is built so that people's voices can like project to the seats in the back, because you couldn't just turn up human people's voices without microphones. Because they're built for that, you would have like an echo to the sound from the movie that you're seeing, which I think is so cool. And what I was saying is that like, I would really love to see more movies in an environment like that. I think that I've maybe seen movies twice in like theaters that were used for not just films. The first time was, I think, when I saw Dunkirk. It was in a small theater in Boston that's used as, maybe three times. Okay, yeah, I'll say three times. A small theater in Boston that's used to screen films, but also to do like plays and stuff. It's a really, really old theater in Boston, Massachusetts. I think I was like 13 possibly when Dunkirk came out. And I saw that, and we were like so close to the front, and it was so loud because we were right by the speakers. And I was like, ah, this experience is nauseating. Also because I think that's the way that Christopher Nolan likes to do his sound, is like to really put you in the scene and then make you feel sick. Awesome. Thanks, Chris. That's great. The second time maybe, or the
number two and number three, I think both were

This summer when I was in Saskatoon, firstly at the Broadway Theater on Broadway in Saskatoon, which is a historic cinema, and I think is right next to a building, or maybe it is the building. I think it's no. It's on the same street. It's like it was designed in the 40s. I read like a write up outside. It's like an old 40s theater, and it's right next to a building where Joni Mitchell used to play at like coffee houses and stuff before she moved to the States when she was a blossoming musician there, which is cool. They're very proud of her, as they should be. But yeah, I saw a couple movies there. The Man Who Shot Liberty Valance, which is a great movie. If you've ever thought, I want to see John Wayne and Jimmy Stewart in the same film, it's possible. And it's possible by seeing The Man Who Shot Liberty Valance, which I think is actually really cool. And then the third time was when I saw Obsession in a teeny tiny, very old theater in Indian Head, Saskatchewan, where they used to have operas and stuff. And it was me and like three other people, and then like a bunch of teenagers who were using Snapchat to send clips of the movie to their friends. Which, listen, not a lot to do in Indian Head, Saskatchewan. I get it. But also, turn off your phone. This is a theater. My goodness. But that's on me. Guys, listen. I'm a stickler for rules. Only when they pertain to things that I care about. Yeah. And all three of those, the sound was like a little bit less clean and like packed in. The space didn't feel soundproofed in the same way. And I like that. I like experiencing different kinds of audio. Yeah, and as for, you know, film people always wanting something to be, it's literally called the Grand Theater, the one in Indian Head. And it is a Grand Theater. It's a really cool old space. And I am, unfortunately, a lot of the old picture houses, as it were, in Nova Scotia are now climbing gyms. So I would love to go to more old theaters. If there's an old theater that was an opera house or like a theater that now does screens movies in Nova Scotia that you know of, don't call in because I only have like 5 minutes left. But do contact me and let me know, because that would be really cool to check out. And maybe that could be a cool project, going to old theaters in Nova Scotia. I'd certainly be down. Yeah, but that's what I was talking about earlier today with Brie. I think it'd be it's so cool to be in like imperfect cinema spaces, which I probably would attribute to like this kind of AI pushback and things feeling a little bit too frictionless, too calibrated, too perfect. I love like a cinematic experience that has flaws and problems. I think I just love going to the movies so much that I enjoy all of the little quirks, even the bad ones. But it's true that I like flaws in the footage I have. I like using cameras that are out of date. I like recording on imperfect media, such as tapes or onto celluloid, because it could go wrong. I like that risk. I think that's really fun. And I think that's cool if it's part of the viewing experience as well. Sometimes I love when there's like a dead pixel in a screen. I guess it's not a dead pixel. I don't know what it is actually when you're projecting onto a screen and there's like, maybe it's just a mark on the screen. There's like a little like black dot somewhere. I think that's great. There's some old screens at the Park Lane Cineplex that I love when there's kind of like a little discoloration somewhere. I think that's really cool. Anyway, this has been me nerding out about stuff. I've totally pivoted away from fall movies, as I am wont to do. So maybe I'll bring you back for just a couple more. It's really awesome how on the Letterboxd mobile app the ads go in front of the home icon, so you can't even get back to your own account. Guys, it's okay actually. I've taken a deep breath and it's actually fine. Things can be inconvenient, and it doesn't hurt me. Harold and Maude. Oh, Harold and Maude is such a beautiful movie, and that I haven't seen in a couple years. That's a great autumn film.
where a here's the synopsis: a deadpan young man obsessed with death meets an eccentric septuagenarian who teaches him to live life to the fullest. It's a beautiful film. It's so 70s and quirky and kind of like shocking because it's so I don't know. When I first saw it, I didn't know that films could have that kind of tone. It's really kind of like blunt and dark in a way that I think is awesome. Beautiful film. The Stepford Wives, the 70s one. I love the book that it's based on as well. Ira Levin, science fiction writer, I guess. I have another book of his, but I haven't read it yet. But I mess with the Stepford Wives heavy. and I can't even talk about them without spoiling it. But it's great 70s cinematography, like big wide shots and like long zooms. I love the early 70s urge to zoom. Late 60s, early 70s, people were zooming left and right on things that you could have just cut into. I think it's great. I love it. Young Frankenstein, classic, very, very funny. And a little spooky, a little sexy, a little fun. Recommend that. The Craft. Don't watch it on Prime because it's like a cut down version. I don't know what it is that they cut specifically, but I think it's like I would argue more censorship than anything. They literally censor like some of the slurs that are used, which I think are actually like very important contextually for like the dynamic of the characters. And like the kind of language they're using is, I don't know, like essential to who they are as people, and like an important an efficient way to communicate their ideology to the audience, and maybe like actually is important. So please they should be in there, because that's dialogue that somebody wrote. The conversation should be about not saying those words anymore, not never hearing them. They're not racial slurs. They're also said by antagonists. Guys, listen. Language is important. And also like there's a, like a plot beat that's gone. What's up with that? Guys, what's up with that? But shout out The Craft, the full version. Great autumn, great 90s, like, oh, great costumes. Great like 90s girl going to high school costumes. A little bit Buffy the Vampire Slayer in like look, but not in tone at all. And it's I guess technically a horror movie. I'm not crazy about the ending. And if you watch it, you might be able to figure out why. And then you can talk to me about it. Please, someone talk to me. I feel like I haven't talked to anybody in ages because I've been here recording the show alone for 56 minutes. It's okay. This usually doesn't happen. Last time I did something by myself, it was me just talking about my honors thesis about the film Head, which is another great autumn movie that I recorded and then like banked for a backup episode. And I think that it played sometime over the summer. So you might remember that. But I think I rambled just as much in that one. Just finish it off. Lady Bird, You've Got Mail, Dead Poets Society, all classics. It's not quite When Harry Met Sally time yet, because I think that's got to be a New Year's movie. It's a beautiful movie. I can't wait to watch it this New Year's. I think it's cool to have like annual stuff, because I think that like thinking consciously about time passing and about how you're, you know, moving between the seasons, I think that's really cool. And having like films that you watch at the same time every year is a great way to like a great reminder. And a great way to kind of move through time. I would even say my favorite concert film, Stop Making Sense, Jonathan Demme's Stop Making Sense, is a good autumn film as well. But I think it's just because I was listening to that album a lot in the fall a couple years ago, so now I think of it as an autumn film. But that's also just one of my favorites. You've Got Mail. I maybe don't know how I feel about Tom Hanks, and that might make it a little bit harder to watch. Not because I like think he's a bad dude. I just think that maybe I find him a little bit more irritating than I did at a younger age.
Still a very sweet movie. I think just like nothing beats When Harry Met Sally, unfortunately. Unfortunately. Nothing to do about it. but yeah. Hope you're enjoying your fall. Thank you so much if you're still listening to me talking to myself about movies. And about how I want to see movies in theaters that are not built for movies, where I will have arguably a worse experience and struggle more to hear the dialogue. Listen, don't worry about it. Thanks for sticking around. I hope that you're having a good Friday. If you've got any weekend plans, I hope those go well. I'm going to play myself out with a song, actually a bit of score by George Fenton from You've Got Mail. This is a song called If Only. And yeah, thanks so much for listening. I have been Bonnie Lennox. This is Sound of Silver. Next time you tune in, I'll probably have a co-host and maybe even a guest. So come back, tune into CKDU 88.1 FM. We'll still be in Halifax and we'll still be bumping songs and movie discussion on Friday afternoon. So I'll see you soon. Thanks, guys.

0: I have no idea what my brain is feeling right now. And even when I first saw you guys, I'm like, sorry, I just woke up. I was completely out of it. But like right when we started, like once again, like everything just went away and you guys made it so comfortable for me to be able to be open and everything.
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I'm glad you're here. We have Venus dancing backwards from Scorpio into Libra. And then we have that bad old boy, Pluto, having fisticuffs with Mars. Stay tuned for this and more on The Astrology Show.

0: Hi,
1: How
0: how
1: you doing?
0: are you? You
1: Hi.
0: know, it's Friday. Are you girls ready for Friday? Well, can you feel it? Can you feel it in the air?
1: Yes.
0: Things have slowed down a bit, you know? The stirring of relations are just kind of coming to a standstill, and we can actually feel the energy's ready to switch gears here. So anyway, tonight we are talking about Venus retrograde, and we've got a Mars opposition. So Venus has actually this whole chunk of time, which is called a cycle. It's a Venus retrograde cycle. It actually started August 31st. So if you guys look at your calendars and see what came into your life on August 31st, those are going to be the players, the experiences, the situations setting themselves up to be processed and resolved, fixed strategies to be reworked, rewired. But this is Venus. So it's not Mercury. This is Venus. Venus is all about feelings. It's about emotions. It's about, it doesn't.
1: Nah, it's about chocolate.
0: It's about how people make us feel. You know, are we
1: Know, when you eat
0: appreciated?
1: chocolate and it feels really good,
0: Yeah, it
1: honestly.
0: feels really good. And then your tummy just bulges, right?
1: Well, definitely Venus retrograde feels more impactful and more personal than Mercury retrograde because we are used to Mercury being retrograde. It happens at least 3 times a year, and Venus only goes retrograde once in 19 months, so pretty much once in 2 years.
0: Exactly. And she rules different things than Mercury is more of the mind, of the mental, of the structure, the plans, you know, how things are going to work out. But Venus is, again, it's about, am I loved? Am I loved enough? Are
1: Is
0: you
1: my bank
0: loyal?
1: account full?
0: Is my bank account full? Right. Are you
1: Am
0: paying
1: I
0: me enough?
1: beautiful? Am
0: Yeah.
1: I beautiful?
0: Yes.
1: Yes, exactly.
0: Am I desired? Right? It's all Venus type situations. And
1: And if we look at the flat chart too, which like in that's fancy schmancy talk for if you imagine Aries sitting at the 9 o'clock place when you're looking at your chart. Then Taurus has to be next. And after that, Gemini has to be next. So when I say the flat chart, that's kind of what I'm talking about. And Venus rules Taurus, the money box, and Libra, the relationship box, the partner box, and also the box of open enemies. People forget that end of the, because with Libra, it's a balance, right? You got the two things going on. So it's hitting a lot of things, a lot of very sort of close to the bone things, you know, for us.
0: Well, and it's in Scorpio. Okay. Venus in Scorpio is very seductive, very strategic. And there's a strategy, and it doesn't necessarily involve we, it involves I.
1: And of course, when we think about dignities and debilities, Venus, we just finished saying that Venus is the boss of Taurus, right?
0: Yes.
1: So if you scoot down across the broomstick, look across the broomstick at the other side of the pizza wheel, that's Scorpio. And so she is not a happy bunny. She does not enjoy being in Scorpio. So
0: No, she's not comfortable.
1: she could be something that sounds like witch but starts with a B. Just saying.
0: So this is
1: Well,
0: what's coming in the air.
1: it's also a Venus in Scorpio. It's not a superficial Venus. It wants to go deep, and it wants to reassess retrograde Venus. I mean, it wants to reassess deep, intense issues. It doesn't want to do any quick fixes. It will look really deep into the problems.
0: Yes. But it's not really a good time when Venus is retrograde to expect Venus to operate the way she normally does, which is desiring a partnership, being paid what you're worth, being appreciated, being loyal. When Venus is retrograde, it's the opposite, okay? You may feel unappreciated. You may feel that their loyalty is not in the right places. It's not a good time to hold a social event because people are a little snarly during Venus retrograde, especially in Scorpio. They're uncomfortable. They're working things out. There are things that are just not right, and they're internally processing things. So they're not their jovial selves during the retrograde. And money may not come in the door. There may be delays in payments. There may be delays in opportunities. There may be faults that are pointed out that you might have to fork up some money for. You know, it's a retrograde.
1: Or also it could be a morals thing because Venus rules values. So it could be what you got to do to get that money might not sit very well with you.
0: That's true, too.
2: Well, fortunately, not the whole retrograde is happening in Scorpio because Venus goes into Libra on 25th, I think. So the second retrograde half happens in Libra. So Venus kind of digs deep trying to figure out what the problems are. But then there is a period when Venus will feel much lighter in Libra in her own sign. And it will work on how to make things fair with what I know now, with what I dug out. How do I make things fair and peaceful and balanced? And it actually retrograde ends very close to the fixed star Spica, which is, ooh, yeah, under a degree and a half from Spica. And actually, Venus will go through Spica two times. That gives me a hope that it will all lead to some positive changes, positive development.
1: Love it. Mm-hmm.
0: I agree. Yeah. It's going to end out on a nice note, mm-hmm. but we're going to have to go into the abyss.
1: All fun and games.
0: Right? We're going to have to into the abyss.
1: Don't they say don't stare into the abyss because the bugger stares back at you?
0: Yeah, there you go. Well, the other thing too, when you have Venus in Scorpio, there could be something that goes on with the psychology of ourselves. You know, you could be, you know, because Scorpio, you know, there's some semblance of innocence that could become no longer innocent. You either find something out, secrets are revealed, or you have experiences where they have changed your outlook on things, and you have to process through the change of the uncovering, the unveiling.
1: And yeah,
0: and so there's, and that's the Scorpio part of this whole thing. And it's changing your psychology around a situation. And because it's Venus, it could be people, could be relationships. It could be, you know, money. It could be many things. It could be jewels.
1: Pick me, coach. So with the 5 minutes we've got left, tell me a little bit about Mars and Pluto.
0: Mars and Pluto. All right. Well, that is actually happening on what day? That is on October. On the same day. That's on October 3rd, too. Day.
2: It starts with a bang. The retrograde starts in a very forceful way.
0: And that's typically what happens when retrogrades come in. There's some other astrological aspect that you know, makes itself known, which changes. Because retrogrades take us in. They turn us focusing inward. And so it's problem solving. And so it's going to be this Mars opposed Pluto that's likely going to do the job. You know, and Mars is in Leo. So, you know, Mars is an energy. It's a masculine energy. And you know, it's going to be pounding its chest. It's going to be, look at me. Look what I've done. Look what I've accomplished. Look what I've proved. Okay. And it's about, wanting or desiring recognition for oneself and or for whoever the players may be in a situation. And Pluto in Aquarius is the opposite. It's about the we. It's about us. It's about the team. It's about humanity. It's about the collective. And wanting to have things be benefiting everyone, you know, everyone involved. And so that may be the power struggle that sets itself up. And, you know, are we taking our energy and disregarding what we have to use or prove or do or whatever our talents may be, or, you know, are we using it for the right reasons? Are, you know, or is it self-focused, or can it be distributed so it can benefit everyone? And I think that's going to be.
1: Is Pluto still out of bounds?
0: It is. Yes. Yes, it is.
1: So when a planet is out of bounds or out of the king's sight, as we like to say, all that means it's a little bit more north than the sun can climb, or it's a little bit more south than the sun can climb. And I believe, if I remember correctly, Pluto is out of bounds to the south. Did I get that right? From,
0: yes.
1: Can you guys see that? Yeah. Okay. So what this means is, I mean, Pluto very seldom gives a rat's patoot what we say, do, think, whatever. We're so far away, it thinks of us as like ants on the picnic table. But this time, on this out of bounds time, if he could care less, he does. This is I really don't care. I'm going to do my thing. If you get in my way and I squish you, it's not personal. So it's kind of up to us not to tell ourselves any lies. Because Pluto will rip the veil off like nobody's business. He will just talk about, you know, those silly, I shouldn't call them silly. Somebody probably loves them, but doesn't do it for me. But these, what do they call them? Naked and Afraid, these reality shows. Do you know what I mean?
0: Yes.
1: And they put them out in the bush with like their knickers off. It's all very disturbing. Anyway, point is, but when I think of Pluto, I think of like just stripped completely naked, not on a physical way, but on a soul way, like your soul is stripped naked. That's what I think of when I think of Pluto.
0: And I think you hit it on the head.
2: Yeah, definitely this opposition brings something unusual to this Venus retrograde period. It brings the issues of control, power, financial leverage, maybe. Maybe some jealousy as well, and sexual dynamics. So it will be more intense, at least in the beginning, than the usual Venus retrograde. And I also wanted to mention that we probably don't have time to talk about it today, but this Venus retrograde period is very much intertwined with the Mercury retrograde period. Not only the retrograde in the same sign, but there are cycles kind of interact, that their retrograde periods interact. Mercury will go retrograde just as Venus will be conjoining Sun and starting her new synodic cycle. And then they will go direct on the same day. So there will be a lot of interaction between Venus and Mercury in Scorpio.
1: Yeah, so that might actually work out really well. Because there's the sort of visceral digestion of the lessons learned, but then there's the maybe codifying or
2: discussing, making plans. Yes.
0: Well, yeah. First, it's the sting. First, it's the sting, and then it's the reaction, and mm-hmm. and then it's the okay. What am I gonna do? How am mm-hmm. I gonna apply? You know, how am I gonna change? How am I gonna, you know, what am I gonna do with this?
1: Yep.
0: And that's the Mercury. Right.
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1: Yeah. All right, ladies, with all that juicy stuff, this might be a good time to do Astro Weather, and we can see how these two key items apply to all of our... I don't like to use sun signs. You know how I am. I like to use rising signs because we get a fighting chance to help people with their actual chart. So, for instance, when you hear Aries, faithful listeners, just if you have an Aries rising, then tune in because that's kind of for you. Right now, if you have an Aries sun or moon and feel like listening, you know, definitely jot notes. But if you have a rising in Aries, ooh, well, it's even more strongly related for you. Who's going first?
0: Olga, you go first.
2: Okay. So Aries, Venus for you is starting in the 8th house and then moving to the 7th house of relationships. And we probably forgot to talk about Venus covering two houses in her retrograde motion this time. So it really brings reopens the questions about intimacy and trust and sexuality, and also about shared finances and dependency on each other. But then after these issues are brought to the surface, Venus dives into the issues of relationships. It's also the house of contracts, the seventh house. At the same time, Mars and Pluto are in fifth and 11th house. And there is a tension between your creative expression and your personal desires, your romantic life, and maybe even children, and friends and groups and expectations of groups and collective expectations from you. So your romantic situations could clash with friendships or future plans. And then Mercury will bring difficult conversations about trust and shared resources that Venus uncovered. Ultimately, this Venus retrograde for you is about deciding what kind of partnership you have and what kind of partnership is fair.
0: Okay, Taurus. Well, I think Taurus is going to start with an opposition between family affairs and work affairs or career affairs, or between your family, your children, and you as a parent. But it's about your home, your foundation, your psyche, and how you appear out in the outer world. And there may be a shock. There might be a battle amongst yourself. But I think that the retrograde is going to involve your partner or your relationship with your partner or a contract that you've committed to with a partner. This could be either romantic, married, business, whatever the case may be. And it's almost like it's going to be a time of power struggles where you need to define or redefine what your priorities are and where you want to go at this point in life. What's important to you? And so it's having these discussions, not only with your partner, but with yourself. It has to do with your values, but then it's also going to involve a change of lifestyle and making those critical changes and rebalancing your life and your, to your values in alignment with your values. and then redefining those partnerships. So it's on the angles. So I think Taurus is going to be a little intense if you have a Taurus sun or a Taurus ascendant.
1: So Gemini, first of all, we know you've got Uranus dancing in your first place. I mean, yikes. And then on the other side of that, if we look, so, and you are, you know, the other place that you're going to be ruling with that Lagna Lord is going to be Virgo. So that's going to be your fourth place. Okay, so what does that mean? Well, remember that you're about to go backwards. Well, not you, but your ruler. So, if, you know, and Venus, you and Venus are having a little conflab there, very, very close together. And that's in the sixth place. So, you know, I know you think you can do everything. I know you think you're the Energizer Bunny and your stamina is unmatched. And you're right. Of course you're right. But you know what? Cut yourself a little bit of slack. Take more space and time for yourself, some more downtime than you would otherwise like normally do. Do this. Do me a favor. If you don't do it for you, do it for me. Tell me later how it works out for you. The big opposition there is going to be in the third place and the ninth place. So this is where you can get sort of, you can be smacking heads with people about silly stuff. Like, I don't know what color to paint the front door of your house, or, you know, some sort of, you know, Facebook rant about some kind of philosophy or a point of view. And all I can say to you is you will know, quote unquote, please note the air quotes, that you are right up until you later, as this transit goes away, realize that you've made a bit of an ass of yourself. So just do yourself the favor and take a breath between the action and the reaction. Oh, by the way, if you figure out how to do that, phone me, because I haven't figured it out yet.
2: Cancer. So Venus begins in the fifth house and highlights in the first part of the retrograde, highlights romance and creativity and pleasure. But then it enters the fourth house, and then it turns to home and family. And it all becomes about the question how these two areas of life can be restructured and rearranged to balance your fun and creative projects with the family life. But at the same time, in the beginning, the Mars and Pluto opposition falls across the financial axis. So it's about my money versus our money, personal security versus shared resources, possessions versus debts and obligations. So it really brings this axis of money, money matters, into consideration of fun family balance and makes it even more complicated. And also can expose questions of self-worth as well, and questions of dependency on another person. So what initially started as reconsidering and thinking about fun becomes much more complicated, because you realize that you also need to take care of your family and also probably balance your finances as well, and decide important questions of self-worth and your dependency on other people and your values and your finances as well.
0: Well, there you go. Well, you know, with Leo, with Leos, if you have a Leo birthday, or if you have a Leo ascendant, there's a lot of focus right now on, you know, what you want to do. And what you're really craving right now is freedom. So Leos are craving freedom. They're craving, you know, they want to travel, they want to learn, they want to teach, they want to explore. And they're really, you know, just wanting to do it, just do it, and take the bull by the horns and go. And they're getting pushback from their, either their partners or their commitments or their team, or their friends. But there's a battle, there's a duality going on here. And it has to do with foundational attitudes, choices, changes, information. There's just a completely different way of seeing things, hearing things, communicating things, or taking action. And so there's a very different viewpoint between Leos right now and their teammates. And so this is going to be the crux that starts the Venus retrograde. And the Venus retrograde is really going to start, either from a deep psychological, emotional place deep within the soul, or it could have to do with your home, your, you know, where you feel the most safe, where you feel the most comfortable. And you just may not even want to go outside for a while. You might just feel like you want to burrow down and stay there for a while. But I believe you're going to be going, Leos are going to be going through deep psychological changes and looking for to get more involved in the family and or the local events, you know, instead of where their heart's desire truly is to just take off and go. They may settle for getting involved in the community, doing things around in the neighborhood, getting involved with their siblings, their family members, and getting their energy out that way. But they're going to have to pull back and play the game. And that's the retrograde for Leos.
1: So the thing is, Virgo, you remember what I was saying to Gemini? Yeah. So there's a page in that book for you, just a little bit. Now, the places of life are a little bit different. So, but not that entirely, because this time in the health placement for you, it's the Pluto Mars that's kicking off, right? Whereas before it was the same story for Gemini, but it was just the Venus Mercury kicking off. And so when you have a Pluto and Mars in your 6 and 12, things can happen. Like if I said ruminate, do you know what I mean? Like when it's like a hamster wheel in your brain and you can't get off, you know, and the same silly thoughts go round and round to the point where you're just starting to feel a bit seasick. So don't let that happen to you. So if you're going there, you know, there are things you can do. You can go to a salt room. You can have a swim. You can go for a run. You can put on your favorite reruns of your favorite TV show, something that makes you feel safe and warm. Have a hot bath. Read a trashy novel. There's nothing wrong with them. You know, they're there for a reason. And in terms of the retrograde, Mars and Venus retrograde, that's going to happen for you in your third place. So you can see how there's a harmonic there with Gemini. So here's the local environment, the hairdresser, the barkeep, places that you go in your local neighborhood. Why am I thinking of the Fred Rogers theme song? Anyway, won't you be my neighbor? So there could be some reshifting and rethinking of who you want to hang with. And the more it's almost like shedding skins, like how a snake will shed its skin when it grows larger. So if you do find yourself, you know, maybe having to say goodbye to a friend or two, as heartbreaking as that can be, sometimes they grow and we grow and we just grow apart. And if you just trust the process, on the other side of that, you may bump into folks that sort of, you know what I mean, are more in tune with the new you, the you that's now.
2: Libra, Venus rules Libra, and also part, second part of the retrograde motion is in Libra. So this makes this retrograde especially personal for Libras. And initially, it's about review of money and possession and self-worth and maybe priorities. But then it goes into the first house, into the Libra house. And Libras will start reassessing their identity, their appearance, personal desires. And at the same time, Mars and Pluto in houses 11 and 5 create tension between the groups and friendships versus Libra's creativity and self-expression. And that is especially strong in the beginning of the retrograde motion. So Libras may discover that what group expects and what personally brings meaning and pleasure is no longer compatible and doesn't reflect Libra's priorities anymore. So the whole retrograde motion is about this reassessment and adjustments of personal values, of personal interests, and trying to recover whatever is personally valuable still. despite the group opinion.
1: And well, Scorpio, you've got Venus tap dancing across your horizon line. The horizon is the body. So that's where you have to make some intelligent choices about how you're treating the vehicle that you drive around in on this earth plane. And the thing about Scorpios is they're not doers, but they're deciders. So they have no willpower at all. Scorpios have no willpower. But once they decide that something is something, they it's like they almost can't undecide it. So if you at some point, Scorpio rising, you decide that you're going to finally go to that gym or you're going to finally get out and do that walk every day, nothing's going to stop you. Nothing will stop you. So I invite you to think about what you can do during this retrograde, this rethink period, where you dredge up some of the stuff. You kind of know what's holding you down. You know how to pump. It's like you're pumping the, what do they call that? The septic tank. You're pumping out the septic tank. Very Scorpionic image. And you're clearing yourself out to let yourself have a refresh. The Pluto Mars is sitting in your 4th and 10th place. And of course, your ruler is Mars. So, you know, this is powerful stuff for you. And again, it indicates kind of breaking away from stuff you were told as a kid. Maybe you were told you weren't good enough. Maybe you were told boys are better than girls. Maybe you were told some other rubbish. This is your moment to throw out, but not the baby, but all that bathwater, and to have a refresh of what you want to bring with you. What baggage do you want to bring with you going forward? It's a Marie Kondo moment.
0: Okay, Sagittarians. For you, the polarity and the tug of war is going to be between what you know and what you think you know. It has to do with your intelligence. It could have to do with the media. It could have to do with politics. It could have to do with your education. It could have to do with sales in some way. But it has to do with data, information, what you believe to be true, and where you want to go with your understanding of things and what is being accepted by others, what people are and you may or may not disagree with. There's a lot of challenge in information in your life with and it has to do with beliefs. And so that's going to be the primary struggle, I believe, for Sagittarians with this Venus retrograde. The Venus retrograde itself is going to have to do with letting go of rubbish, going in and cleaning out what no longer is true, what no longer holds value, what you no longer believe in. It's like your thoughts, you've been disturbed and so you're questioning everything at this point right now. And so you may even question your friends and or change friends or realign with new people who are now in alignment with you and your belief system. But I believe that's the crux of it for Sagittarians.
2: 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So it's reassessing friendships, organizations, your professional networks, and also long-term goals, because it's also a house of our goals. But then it returns into the 10th house of career and reputation, and starts working on your career and reputation issues. At the same time, Mars and Pluto opposition in the beginning of this retrograde activate the financial axis. So it can intensify issues of shared money, debts, taxes, investments, dependency. And at the same time, Pluto in the second is transforming your relationship with personal resources and your self-value. At the end, you may be reconsidering your financial value of your career or job because you are not sure about it anymore. But ultimately, Venus goes direct in the 10th house, close to fixed star Spica, which sounds really good for the career, which makes the professional value and recognition especially significant. But at the same time, you're examining how the organizations and your professional networks contribute to your success, who still has value in your professional life and who does not.
0: MJ?
1: Aquarius. Well, first of all, Pluto's tap dancing on your horizon and Mars is in the house of the open enemies and or that guy that snores too loud, or gal. Okay, so what I'd like to say about that is it's you know, out of bounds, don't forget, that it's going to challenge. The problem with the Aquarius rising is that, you know, they live in their head. They don't like to talk about feels because actually they don't have any feels, just in case you wondered. And it's very difficult for them to do the messy work that Pluto demands. And this concerns me because, you know, he's gonna make you do it. So how does it go? Do you want to do this easy way or the hard way? This message is for you, Aquarius rising. Sometimes you just have to bend your knee. No, you don't have to argue with me about it. It's not me. I'm just the messenger. Don't shoot me. As far as where the retrograde is in your chart, it's in the 10th place of career. And of course, you know, I always say, you know, I lie to my beginner students and tell them there are 12 signs and 12 houses. But my advanced students know better. There are 6 broomsticks. So as soon as you're talking about career, you're automatically talking about your home environment as well. And so this is where you could really get feeling stressed out, like you can't be everywhere, that everyone needs you to be all at the same time. I think the best offering I can give you is just treat yourself as kindly as you would treat a stranger or someone that you know, because you're awful hard on yourself, Aquarius rising. It's time to let go. No, really. Nope. Pry your fingers off.
0: All right. And last but not least, we have Pisces. And so their duality is in the everyday life, work, and letting go. You may be thinking about retiring. You may be thinking about leaving. You may be thinking about making drastic changes in your life, and or unexpected drastic changes may come to your door. It could be a move. It could be family members moving on and going back to school. Or traveling, but there are changes in your lifestyle. And so there's a push to get more active, get more athletic, put more attention into your diet, routine, exercise. That's what you want to do. But there's also a push to clean house, fill the buckets, and move on. You know, change your attitude, change your life. Where are we going next? And so it's really learning how to redirect your passions and think about the future. Think about the future you and what you truly want to do. What is your bucket list? And start making room for those new things to come in.
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0: 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I'm Kevin Brazier, and I just love dipping into the biggest soul, R&B, and rock steady cuts from Canada and beyond. 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
1: Saviez-vous que vous pouvez animer une émission de radio dans votre langue maternelle ou une autre langue de votre choix, ici même à Halifax? 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
2: Okay, are we ready for our callers?
3: Yes, we are.
2: Brittany, are you ready?
4: I'm ready.
2: Are you ready? Okay. Do you have any burning questions you'd like us to answer for you, or would you like us to tell you what we see?
4: I would like you to tell me what you see, but I am interested in, like, relocation and change, like kind of like career-wise, and also always love, you know, like Venus retrogrades. That's like always a burning question.
2: Yes, yes, yes. Okay. Well, let's first of all start with the opposition that's coming up in your chart personally. And it actually has exactly to do with that. It has to do with your home, where you're at, what you're doing with yourself, with your career, with your future, and your career, where you currently are, and what you're getting paid. Are you getting enough out of it? You know, there's some concern there, or strife or opposition. So that's what the opposition is that I see in your chart. The Venus retrograde for you is actually in your house of relationships. So it's playing out in your partners, your contracts, anything that has to do with your, you know, you work with a lot of powerful people, a lot of dignified people, people who they're persnickety, but they can also, you know, they seem to be fair, but they could also put you in your place. Does that make sense?
4: Yes, I work with engineers.
2: Okay. Because they're very astute. And they're fair, but they're also, they have a sense of premiumness to them. You know, there's like an air or even an egotistic type of a deal to it. But the question is, where do you fit? Where do you belong? Where are you going? Is there room for progress? Is there room for change? Do you need to change your agenda? They may ask you to change your agenda. They may ask you to change your job. Or they may ask you to get more training so that you can move forward with your job. But there's a sense of responsibility that's going to go on, and you're going to have to make a choice. Does that make sense? Do you feel that coming in?
4: Yeah, there was actually just like a mention of that today at my job, so it's kind of funny.
2: It's coming. Olga, MJ, you want to take the rest?
5: Yes, this Margot, this Venus retrograde for you
3: It starts with the

0: Thinking about your relationship or your relationships, depending on what your situation, what your current situation, and going deep, reconsidering everything you know about relationship. Then it moves to the sixth house of everyday schedule. So you will be thinking about how a personal relationship can fit into your schedule, how your schedule may have to change to fit the relationship in. So it's all about issues between your relationships and your everyday life, your schedules, your habits, how you need to change those to accommodate the relationship, or all the way around. And also this Venus retrograde, also it reconsiders your career and your job as well, because it will be going over Saturn here on your descendant, and that's the ruler of your 10th house, and that's the house of career and job. So it's really considering the value of your career, of your job, whether it's still something that you want to pursue, whether it's something that gives you enough financial support. So all these issues come to the surface for you with this Venus retrograde.
1: The
0: And you do.
1: progressions are something else. Have you seen, look at the
0: No.
1: progressed moon.
0: Okay.
1: See it there right next to Pluto?
2: It's right on it.
1: And
2: That's this month.
1: if you use the angles of the progressed chart, that's in the fifth house of rolling in the hay. Can be kids. Can be kids. But we know how you get kids. First, you have to roll in the hay. I'm just saying. And so when you have Pluto and the moon tap dancing, that poor little moon gets squashed like a piece of wet cheese, man. It's tough on that little moon when it's so close to Pluto. So that's the bad news. But the good news is I'll call it kind of a do-over. So any sort of bumps and like I always think of it, we come out fresh and clean, and then life kind of puts dents in our tin can, you know, and we end up pretty dented as we go along. And Pluto, as much as he's known as a bad boy, he's rough, he's hard on us. But it's almost like one of those, you know, steel mills that pushes the steel between two rollers, and it comes out all shiny and flat again. So the thing about this intensity of the Pluto moon is that you can kind of debunk stuff that was taught to you when you were too young to defend against it, and actually has not been serving you, and in fact may have been hurting you. And this is your moment to say, well, that's just crap. And to put it, not put it aside, but literally jettison it so it's out of your atmosphere and it can no longer harm you. So, you know, it looks rough on the surface, but it can be it can produce something really exciting down the road in terms of like a do-over, basically.
2: Yeah, I think you're going to be changing your job in the next year or two. I think you're preparing yourself for it. I think you're you have much more ability than you're being able to function at right now. There's more to you that is not being addressed where you are. You're very strategic oriented. And I think that you're going to start putting that to use within the next year and a half, 2 years. Does that make sense?
3: Yes, and that's exciting to hear because I agree.
2: All right. Do you have any other questions?
3: No, I don't. No, I don't think so. I think that was great, and I'm really excited about the refactoring with my Pluto moon.
2: Well, it's very intense. It's very intense.
0: Well, it's not just your progress moon and Pluto. Also, Venus retrograde will be going over your natal Pluto. So there will be a lot of power struggles or power issues, maybe even some manipulations. You may be trying to decipher certain potential manipulations or power struggles. So there will be a lot going on.
2: Are you thinking of being a parent?
3: Well, I'm already a parent, but not thinking about being a parent again.
1: How old is your baby?
3: How old is my, like, my son or my kid?
1: Yes.
3: He's 25. Yeah, I'm actually, like, I had him really young. So it's like, that would be a big age gap.
2: You don't look old enough to have a 25-year-old.
1: Absolutely. And so what's he up to? Is he at school? Is he working? What's his shindig?
3: He's living in a state away with his girlfriend, living girlfriend, and they have two kids, and they're like building a family on a farm. So they're going to be inheriting a 10-acre farm soon. So they're really building a life together.
1: That's wonderful.
3: Yeah, he did go through like a rough patch there for a bit though, but he seems like he's doing pretty good now.
1: I'm glad to hear it.
2: All right, very good.
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1: Well, that's all we have time for here on the Astrology Show. Can you ladies just remind us of how to get a hold of you?
2: Sure. Diane, you can reach me at Diane, D-I-A-N-E, at dematrix.net.
1: How about you, Olga?
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1: 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Don't worry. Just call 902-880-0771. And what if they want to get on the show, Diane? How do they do that?
2: If you want to be on the show, you will email me again at Diane, D-I-A-N-E, at dematrix.net. Diane at dematrix.net. And we'll need to know your vitals, your birth information. And
1: yeah,
2: we'll
1: so that's the date, going. The year, the place, and the time. And the time's very important. So if you don't know your time, don't panic, but do get a hold of us sooner than later, because at least one of us, that would be me, but I think all of us really have had some rectification experience. And so that's a fancy way of saying we can help you find your time, even if you're adopted. All right, well, we'll see you ladies next week. What's the topic next week? Do we know yet? Or is it a mystery?
2: It is a mystery at this point.
1: It's still a mystery. I like mysteries. I'll see you ladies next week.
2: All right. Goodbye, everyone. Good night.
1: Bye.
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6: 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Then at 8 o'clock, we have Junkyard Radio. 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And finally, at 9 o'clock, we have Polyjamorous. A polyjamorous person has a love affair with music, all music, regardless of genre, an equal appreciation for everything from opera to rap, bluegrass to punk. 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

Hey, it's Renee, and you're listening to CKDU 88.1 FM in Halifax. Happy Friday. I hope that everything has gone right in your week and that you are excited to move into your weekend. I particularly am enjoying the weekends a lot more now that I feel like they're necessary. I was having a conversation with a few friends over the weekend about the split or balance between working and living. And I realized that being an adult is not for the weak. And not even in the sense of being an adult is extremely hard, but being a well-functioning, well-rounded, supportive friend, family member, community member, having interests and hobbies of your own seems to take up a lot of time and space in the everyday. And this also came with a conversation about how quickly the days move as an adult as opposed to a child. I remember when I was growing up, I would pray. From 14 until I turned 16, I prayed every day that the days would just go by quicker so I could get my license. And now that I'm old enough, I'm like, wow, the days go by so quickly. I feel like there is not enough time in the day, or the year has just flown by without really noticing. And how lucky are we that we get to experience all four seasons here in Nova Scotia and Halifax? I feel like this makes me feel so much better. Different seasons, different times, different ways to feel. And so let's lean into that a little bit more. We're taking a break from Jazz Around the World only because I feel like I need a bit of a pick-me-up. I tend to lean on things that bring me joy or uplift my mood. So this set list is that, a mix of house, Afrofunk. And so I hope you enjoy it. Let's start our evening with Kate Trinata and her with Intimidated, followed by DJ Kent and Moti with Don't Let Go.

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You're listening to CKDU 88.1 FM in Halifax or CKDU.ca. My name is Renee. You're listening to In Common. And that last song was Don't Let Go by DJ Kent and Moti. I don't know about you, but there's something about these songs that just put me in such a warm headspace. And by warm, I mean my mind is ready, my body is able to move. There's just something very fluid about this set list this evening, and so I hope that you feel it with me. I hope that you enjoy what you're hearing. If there's anything that you are curious about or looking for, you can always find it on ckdu.ca. If you look up my show In Common, there's usually a set list of what was most recently played, and so that will be available to you at the time of the show. I particularly am feeling that this fall is difficult in terms of capacity. And not because I don't have any, but I feel as though I'm really in a building moment, one where I don't have too much to say. I can only really do or be. And so in that, I also appreciate my friendships who just allow me to say everything all at once, whatever's on my mind, on my heart, and let it come out. And also for the friendships that are very simple and just allow me to be parallel to their being. And so I feel like this next track feels very exchangeable. Like there's a relation happening, you feel it, whether you want to dance into it. It just feels like she's giving to us and we're giving to them. And so next up we have Yaya Bay and DJ Native Son with Pour Up, followed by K Tronada, of course, with Rochelle Jordan. Enjoy.

Hey, it's Renee, and you're listening to CKDU 88.1 FM in Halifax. That last one, Jill Scott and Terry Hunter, Right Here, Right Now remix. Always a fun one. I quite like when Jill Scott branches out of hip-hop and R&B and steps onto a house track. She just does so well to lift the vibe and make it funky. And talking about funky, we really need to do better at making fall more funky. I feel like we often just want to retreat and move back into our hibernation holes. And this year, I want to spend more time outside or doing things fulfilling throughout the cooler and darker seasons. And if you're with me, let's make a pact. Pinky promise. I have my pinky here. We can lock it. Nail flick against the tongue or our teeth. Anyways, there's just something so serene about this time of year. And as much as I hope that you are getting to rest and hang out, I also encourage people to still maintain the habits, the sense of wonder that they have throughout the summer. Not that I have too much planned for fall, but I would love to do a few hikes or even spend more time in different parts of the province. There are such beautiful places. I don't necessarily think that I could get to the Cabot Trail with enthusiasm right now, but it is a beautiful place. And if you want to see the change of leaves, the beautiful colors, it's truly fall up there. And so, yeah, here's to say that we're going to continue to be outside and continue to be adventurous individuals. The song in the backtrack is actually what I'm going to be playing next. It is quite a long one, but it's so cinematic. And anytime I hear this song, it just makes me feel like there's an evolution happening around me, and I hope that you feel something similar. So I will let Muye by Adam Port, Emmy, Kampa, and Black Coffee play here now. And after that, we got Rainbow by Black Motion and Zoy M.

Hey, welcome back. That was Black Motion and Xoli M with Rainbow. This is Renee. You have been listening to In Common for the last hour. And at 8 o'clock, I'm handing it off to Trinity and Taya, who are hosting Junkyard. They're going to tell you all about the alternative scene here and in the Atlantic. So stick around for them. That last song and the one playing in the backtrack are both songs that I heard in an Uber in my time in South Africa and hold a very special place in my heart. Again, it's the motion, it's the warmth, it's the idea that it's bringing you somewhere. And as we move into the fall, I hope that you can still maintain some sense of drive and wonder, whether that be towards your goals or towards simply being. I want to thank you all for listening with me for this past hour. It's been a treat. You can catch In Common every Friday at 7 p.m. Atlantic on CKDU.ca or CKDU 88.1 FM in Halifax. So right now, Count Your Blessings is playing in the background. It will lead you out. I hope that you have a wonderful night, and we will speak again. Ciao.

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1: 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Here in Junkyard, we play the best of alternative music from Halifax, the Maritimes, Canada, and yeah, even beyond.
0: That's
1: I'm Trinity.
0: Right. I'm Taya.
1: Welcome back, everybody.
0: Welcome.
1: We're here in the studio with a lot of exciting stuff coming up in HRM music, specifically Dartmouth music.
0: True.
1: Shout out the Dark Side.
0: Yes.
1: And, yeah, some new singles from the Maritimes as well and across the globe.
0: Big things happening.
1: Big things happening.
0: October's kind of a huge month.
1: Yeah.
0: There's a lot going on.
1: Yeah, there is actually. October is busy with music.
0: Yeah, we're so up.
1: Starting with coming up this time next week, we'll be on we'll be well into Nowadays Fest, which starts on the 8th, goes to the 10th of October. And it's happening across a few venues in Dartmouth. You probably have already heard us talk about it if you've been tuning in or seen the programs that we made for the festival around town.
0: That's right. I guess now is that's a pretty good segue to mention that Junkyard, if you like what you hear tonight, is not just a radio show. We're also a magazine.
1: Mm-hmm.
0: And we're on Instagram at Junkyard the Mag. We put out our third issue of the magazine a few months back, and just a few days ago, we put out programs for Nowadays, which are sort of like a mini issue of the magazine, and they're available for free all over Dartmouth and the HRM. You can check on our Instagram for a list of locations.
1: Yeah, exactly. If you live in Dartmouth, you can probably pop into your favorite local business, and there'll be a little stack there.
0: Yeah.
1: And, yeah.
0: We did some, we did interviews with Cootie Catcher and Effed Up.
1: Effed Up, censored band name.
0: Yeah.
1: Yeah, some interviews. We got a playlist, some of which you're going to hear tonight, and some info, obviously, about the festival that you will need in order to attend.
0: It's going to be huge. There's some really, really cool acts coming through. Probably the one I'm the most excited for is Lydia Lunch, who I've been a fan of since I was like 15, and I can't even believe it's happening.
1: Yeah, Lydia
0: we're gonna meet her.
1: She's going to be in Dartmouth, Nova Scotia.
0: Yeah, she's performing.
1: One of the punk OGs.
0: Yes, she's performing at the Sanctuary Arts Center on the 10th.
1: On the 10th, yeah.
0: Amazing.
1: At 6 p.m. doors. Yep. There will be some other guests there. Andrew McKelvey, Gabriella Sirkovich, if I got that right, and Laura Lee. I think this is an entirely spoken word event.
0: I'm not 100% sure.
1: Yeah,
0: I think there'll
1: neither.
0: Be some backing music at least.
1: Okay, yeah, we got definitely some surprises in store for that because we're not really sure what form it will take.
0: It'll be awesome, though.
1: But it'll be
0: it'll
1: a great
0: take an
1: form.
0: Awesome form. Well, there's a lot more Nowadays stuff to talk about, but I guess we should space out a little. Perhaps we should just get into the music.
1: Yeah, so speaking of Lydia Lunch, we're going to get started with Teenage Jesus and the Jerks, a song that Taya picked out for the Nowadays mix. We've got Popularity is So Boring, and then we're going to hear Pavel Stroke and Effed Up, who all of both of whom are playing together, besides Lydia Lunch. Sorry if that was confusing. So here we go, some of the heavier stuff that you're going to hear at Nowadays here on Junkyard Radio.

0: I effed up, leap up. Before that, you heard Woman 48 Live by Pavel Stroke. And before that, you heard Popularity is So Boring by Teenage Jesus and the Jerks here on Junkyard Radio.
1: Yes.
0: All artists that you are going to hear play at Nowadays Festival in Dartmouth next weekend.
1: Right on, yeah. It's going to be a lot of good shows. Both the Lydia Lunch Show and the Pavel Stroke / Effed Up show are on the 10th.
0: Yes.
1: So we're going to try and make a little bit of both.
0: You confirmed from the festival runners you can catch Lydia Lunch, and when she's done, you can run to the Mi'kmaq Aquatic Club, and you should be able to catch Genetic Angry and Effed Up.
1: Yeah.
0: That's what the rumors are saying.
1: Rumors are saying we'll be bummed to miss Pavel Stroke at the Mi'kmaq Aquatic Club.
0: But we will be extremely bummed.
1: I picked Woman 48 Live because I wanted to pick one off the live album, and this is episode 48.
0: Nice. Good call. I can't believe
1: episode
0: we've almost done
1: celebration. Yeah, we will have our 52nd, aka 1 year episode later this month.
0: Wow.
1: Yeah. Stay tuned, people. We might do something fun.
0: Yeah. Big things coming.
1: Big
0: wow.
1: things coming. Also at the Pavel Stroke and Effed Up show will be Koei. We're about to play them, but not before we play something off of the Gizmo album that dropped today.
0: Yay! Congratulations, Gizmo from PEI. They just put out their album, All Your Worships, their debut album, actually.
1: Mm-hmm.
0: Dropped today on Victory Pool, I believe is the label.
1: Right.
0: And they're making big waves. Congratulations, Gizmo.
1: Yeah,
0: they're everywhere.
1: Shout out, Gizmo. Yeah, they're on the Apple Music New and Alternative playlist, and they're not low on the list, so
0: cool.
1: I don't know. Yeah, I thought that was good. And I listened to it this morning while getting ready, and it's fantastic. I'm really excited for Gizmo.
0: Awesome.
1: We're going to play one of my favorites off the new album, Railway 2.
0: Sweet.
1: And then you're going to hear Koi, a band from PEI, who is also going to be playing at Nowadays. So stay tuned. Enjoy Gizmo. Here's Railway 2 from All Your Worships.

0: That's Mess by Koi from PEI. Before that, you heard Railway 2 by Gizmo off their new album, All Your Worships. 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And we're back to talk for a minute.
1: Yay!
0: Koi from PEI is playing at Nowadays Fest on October 10th at the Micmac Aquatic and Canoe Club with Effed Up and Pavel Stroke, who you heard on the show today, and Genetic Angry from Truro, who I don't know much about, but they, I guess, have just dropped an album for the first time in a decade plus after being one of Truro's most hype punk bands in the time before us.
1: Good stuff.
0: Yeah, so check that show out. Should be awesome.
1: Yeah. Yeah, well, I'm so excited for Nowadays.
0: Me
1: and
0: too.
1: You know what? There's also some other really exciting stuff coming up that we should talk about.
0: True.
1: On the 8th, some of you may have seen if you're loyal Junkyard fans, but if you're not, let me illuminate you.
0: Mm.
1: We are hosting a very exciting screening at Propeller Arcade. We're partnering with Flea Pit Cinema to bring you Drinking and Driving, new film from directors Avalon Fast and Gillian Frank, who are from BC. They are coming to the screening, which I'm super excited about, and Trinity and I are hosting Q&A with them after the screening. So that's going to be huge. You should come out. It's on the 8th. The doors are at 6:30. You will have time to be at that screening and also be at the Cootie Catcher show for Nowadays at 9:30.
0: Exactly.
1: And that's what we're doing.
0: That is what we're doing. We're going to see Drinking and Driving. We're going to ask some questions to Avalon and Jillian. And then we are going to see Cootie Catcher, Green Eyes Witch Hands, and Sun Forager in Dartmouth. And then message me if you're my friend, because maybe there's something else too.
1: Yeah, it's going to be a huge night. I'm really excited for the screening. If you guys have not seen the movie, it screened at HIFF earlier this year, but if you missed that, this is not one to miss.
0: No.
1: I think this is both of our favorite movie of the year.
0: Yeah.
1: And yeah, it's just unbelievable. It's a beautiful, low-budget film, very Canadian. It's very up our alley.
0: Yes.
1: So we're very excited to be doing this.
0: Yes. In Drinking and Driving, two girls kind of in their early 20s navigate kind of a small social circle full of, you know, friend group incest and drugs and parties. And it's very, very beautiful and sad and also funny.
1: Yes.
0: Yeah. So
1: great stuff.
0: It's a great movie and you guys should definitely go see it. If you don't have a ticket already, they're flying.
1: Yeah, they are flying. They are more than halfway sold.
0: Right on.
1: So grab a ticket. They're linked in our bio at Junkyard the Mag on Instagram.
0: Wonderful.
1: Yeah.
0: So yeah, we have some more Nowadays stuff pretty much to play. We have Townie playing on the playing on the 9th at the Sanctuary Art Center with Bells Larson, and then that night there'll be a rave too, but we're about to play Townie with Gus Engelhorn, who is playing also on the 10th, 9:30 p.m. doors for that one. That'll be with Bill Ricky, Body Wash, and Nikki Band. That one's at the Buff Club, if I didn't say that already. So yeah, that'll be a great show as well.
1: Yeah.
0: Townie's wonderful. Gus Engelhorn is a new one for me, but he's super cute. Good pair for Nikki Band.
1: 100%.
0: And then we're going to play Body Wash as well. Also a new one. I think they're coming up from Montreal.
1: Okay.
0: Body
1: cool.
0: Wash. They're cool, kind of shoegazy band, but also kind of folky as well. So yeah, you guys should stay tuned and check out all of the local faves and new faves that are going to be visiting it Nowadays. Here is Kicking Up Dust by Townie.

0: was Come and Go by Body Wash. Before that, you heard Seashore by Gus Engelhorn and Kicking Up Dust by Townie here on 88.1 FM, CKDU, Junkyard Radio. Wonderful stuff, and all of those artists are going to be playing at the Nowadays Festival in Dartmouth from October 8th to the 10th.
1: Yeah, can't wait. We'll see some of you guys there for sure. We're going to be at a show every single one of those days, and we'll be skipping, jumping, dancing.
0: All of those things and more.
1: And more.
0: It's going to be huge.
1: Well, that is it for today's playlist, Nowadays-wise. We are going to move on to, we've got a new World Peace DMT single, and then some new Canadian Folktronica as well, and some less new. But we have recently discovered Wedding.
0: Yeah, Wedding from Toronto. Yeah.
1: And he just dropped a new EP called You Will Never Be Alone single.
0: Awesome.
1: Yeah, and so we're going to play one of the songs off that. He's been dropping a few singles and has two really cool albums as well. If you like Green Eyes Witch Hands from the Maritimes, if you like Folktronica, there's a chance you'll like Wedding. My personal favorites come from the second album, Seven Songs for Tree Climbing.
0: Good stuff.
1: Yeah, really liking that one lately. But we're going to play one of the new ones, 9 out of 10.
0: Awesome.
1: Right on. But not before we hear the new World Peace DMT.
0: They're on the roll.
1: They are, yeah.
0: It's crazy.
1: So you said they're working on a new album?
0: They announced a new album. I can't remember when they said it's coming out, but this, I'm assuming, is the first single off of it.
1: Yeah.
0: This coming off the release of what they called a mixtape, Flowers Powers, which came out just a few months ago.
1: Yeah.
0: But is essentially an album.
1: Yeah.
0: And it's great.
1: Yeah.
0: So I'm excited to see. They're doing awesome, and I love the single. So I'm excited to see what they do next.
1: I've liked a lot of their singles. We were just talking about Year of the Dragon. I listen to that song all the time.
0: Mm-hmm.
1: They have a lot of just like upbeat songs that make me feel happy.
0: Yeah, they're wonderful and joyous.
1: Yeah, it's joyous music.
0: And I think they're very tapped in with the now.
1: Mm-hmm. Yeah, it's true. Yeah, it's part of something we've mentioned a lot over starting to overuse the words twee and mod revival, but...
0: Mm-hmm.
1: But I think it's nice that sometimes we have happy music again.
0: Yeah, it's good.
1: As much as I love a good minor chord.
0: Mm-hmm. Don't we all? We've got a little bit of everything on the show tonight.
1: Yeah, it's true. Well, let's get into it. Let's get the mojo rising with Gabriel by World Peace DMT. Then you'll hear Wedding. Then you will hear Friends and Canadian Folktronica as well. Then we'll be back. Enjoy the new World Peace DMT.

Olive, Rowan and Gabriella from the Thumbs Up, and you're listening to Junkyard Radio on 88.1 FM, CKDU in Halifax, Nova Scotia.

0: That was Man of Constant Sorrow by Friends. Before that, you heard 9 out of 10 by Wedding. And first song in the run was Gabriel by World Peace DMT. Welcome back to Junkyard Radio.
1: We're so back.
0: We're so back, and we have just listened to 3 Folktronica songs.
1: 2 of which were Canadian.
0: Yeah, so if you like Wedding or Friends, check them out. Support your Canadian music.
1: Both from Ontario, right?
0: Yeah, exactly. And also check out World Peace DMT and just keep your eyes on them and their new music.
1: Yes.
0: Yeah. Next up, I decided to put on 2 songs I've just been listening to a million times.
1: I love doing that.
0: Last time we got an HST payout, I bought a couple $100 of CDs on Discogs, including Viet Cong by The Preoccupations.
1: Good stuff.
0: Which has just become a fall album lately.
1: Mm-hmm.
0: Or it's become a this week album for me. I just can't stop with it. It's so good.
1: It's kind of a modern day Canadian classic to me.
0: It is. Yeah, exactly.
1: I really love them.
0: Exactly.
1: I really love them.

0: track, and it's one of my favorites.
1: Okay, really?
2: Yeah, and I haven't heard it in forever.
1: Okay, awesome. We're about to turn it up in here.
2: Awesome.
1: And you guys should turn it up too. Stay tuned for My Garden by At, and then you're going to hear Continental Shelf. Also, is this your favorite song on the Preoccupation
2: Zone? It is.
1: There we go.
2: Great choices.
1: Okay, right on. Cool. Everybody, enjoy. These are good ones.

0: You just heard Continental Shelf by Preoccupations. Before that, you heard My Garden by At here on Junkyard Radio.
1: Fantastic stuff.
0: Fantastic stuff. And we are getting to the end of the night here. For us, anyway.
1: Yeah, for us, we are almost done with our show. You can stay tuned if you feel like listening to Steph on her show Polyjammers, where she plays all different kinds of music. Or you can go do something else Friday night.
0: It's Friday night.
1: The world is your oyster.
0: And today was a beautiful day.
1: Yes, it was.
0: I was really, really happy to go outside in a t-shirt and shorts. I felt so joyous. I had ice cream.
1: That's amazing. Oh, wait, what kind did you get?
0: I had half dark chocolate tahini and half cookie dough.
1: Shout out Churned.
0: This is not sponsored.
1: Not sponsored. Go to Churned in Dartmouth if you love delicious Churned ice cream.
0: Me personally, my next one will be free because I have a loyalty card.
1: How many free ice creams?
0: This is my fourth free ice cream this summer.
1: That's so
0: which
1: awesome.
0: Is like hundreds of dollars in ice cream. I actually don't even want to think about it. I came in today and I was with someone and they were telling him about the new ice cream flavors, and they looked at me and they were like, "You've been in recently, you already know about these." And I was like, "Yeah, you got me." Last time I went in, they said, "Welcome," or should I say, "Welcome back." I was like, "Man," they got me.
1: I mean, yeah, if you happen to be vegan and or gluten-free or neither of those things like me, it's really prone to being your favorite ice cream spot.
0: It's awesome.
1: Yeah. Well, yeah, thanks for listening tonight. We talked about Nowadays Fest. Do not forget to go to it. October 8th, 9th, and 10th, there are there's so many shows happening.
0: There's so many
1: shows. 1, 2, 3, 4, 5, 6, 7 shows happening in 3 days across Dartmouth.
0: Amazing
1: no excuses.
0: Stuff. No excuses, guys. Lock in.
1: Check one of those out or check out the Junkyard Q&A with the drinking and driving movie screening.
0: Yeah, that is on October 8th. You can follow us on Instagram at JunkyardTheMag, and you can check out Nowadays too at Nowadays_Fest on Instagram.
1: Right on. Yes.
0: Good stuff.
1: So we will see you next week in the midst of the fest. We are going to close out with Taya. You've been listening to I Hate Sex from Alberta.
0: I have. Yeah.
1: Right on.
0: I feel like I've known this album for a very long time, obviously. Yeah. It's kind of like
1: another
0: one of those
1: modern classic of
0: Canadian
1: classic rock music.
0: Yeah. And I don't know why. I feel like all of a sudden it just totally clicked for me like a few days ago.
1: Awesome.
0: And I was like, wow, every song on this is actually the best song ever. It's really good. It's a really good one. This was just hitting for me.
1: Yeah. Should look up some live show testimonies.
0: Yeah.
1: Do you ever watch them live on YouTube?
0: I haven't actually,
1: oh my gosh,
0: but
1: that's
0: I should.
1: Something to do.
0: Yeah.
1: Yeah. They are missed. They are missed in that scene.
0: People, it's every time we've played them on the radio, someone has slid up on the story and said, "Oh, I hate sex. They're the best."
1: They're the best. We miss them.
0: Mm-hmm.
1: Everyone does. But that's okay. You can hear a little bit tonight and imagine you were in their mosh pit. So here's You Plus Me Equals Slipknot. 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I'm Trinity.
0: And I'm Taya.
1: And we love you.
0: We love you.

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I'm your Polyjamorous host, Steph Nagy. We are broadcasting from Halifax, Nova Scotia, Jabuktuk, Mi'kma'ki, but available to eager ears all over the world at ckdu.ca. It is full-blown October now. Isn't that wild? It's actually starting to get cold. The leaves are changing, they're falling, and a walk in the graveyard is becoming more and more enticing. That's not just me, right? Hey, to celebrate this most spookiest of months, Polyjamorous is going to host spooky episodes all month long. That's right, you're going to be treated to not one, not two, not even three, but four Halloween episodes. Starting tonight, we are diving into themes that are macabre, dark, and of course, weird. Tonight's macabre episode is a little theme we're calling Spellwork. We're going to be exploring witchy songs across the wide sea of musical genres. Songs that mention witches, witchcraft, spells, a lust for Lucifer, I don't know. Or maybe just songs with a vibe, you know, that witchy vibe. By the way, the song playing behind me is called Spellwork. It's by Ostra. Yes, it is our namesake song tonight. We have so many amazingly witchy songs ready to play for you here tonight. It's gonna be a real polyjamorous treat. Before we dive into it, though, let me give you a quick rundown of just what polyjamorous even means. Polyjamorous refers to someone who is able to fully enjoy and appreciate songs of wildly varying genres. Pass the aux cord to a polyjamorous person, and you'll be treated to a playlist that swings between opera, hip-hop, folk punk, and I don't know, gothic doo-wop? Polyjamorous is a play on polyamorous, someone who has multiple romantic relationships at once. Because a polyjamorous person has a love affair with music, all music, that's what this show is about. If you have a voracious appetite for all kinds of music, this just may be the show for you. I would love to start the show off tonight with an all-female Baroque pop band out of the UK, The Last Dinner Party. I just love them. They have such a unique, rich sound, songs with themes touching on hedonism, paired with heavy organs and choirs, layered vocals. Oh, we need this. Let's start off with two of their interconnected songs. First, the very witchy-sounding Juha, followed by Sinner. The deep bass sounds here are really gonna rattle your teeth loose. Let's go.